0: The Huntington North Vikings on the road, leading it over the DeKalb Barons 21-14. Coming up on the Hoopy Fieldhouse Halftime Report, we're going to recap the first half here at DeKalb. Also coming up back to the studio where we've got Kirsten with tonight's halftime scoreboard presented by H&K Chevrolet of New Haven. Been following a couple of the big games that we've got in the area, and we'll get updates on quite a few of the games that we've got being played tonight, and there's a couple of good ones in the SAC. And I know ACAC has a couple of intriguing games tonight, so we'll get all of those updated and get those scores to you. But a lot still to come here on the Hoopy Halftime Report. Again, our score here at DeKalb, it's Huntington North 21, DeKalb Barons 14 on the Midwest Box Breaks High School Football Game of the Week on 1380 The Fan and 100.9 FM.
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0: Glad to have you with us for a Friday night of high school football. Presenting coverage like you get nowhere else. It is our Midwest Box Breaks High School Football Game of the Week live at DeKalb High School, and at halftime, the Huntington North Vikings are leading it 21-14. And you made mention of it a couple of times in that first half, Griff, that this game started out, it was all DeKalb in the first quarter. They not only were able to do things effectively offensively, but they were containing that running attack from Huntington North. But something switched as we went to the second quarter, and all of a sudden Huntington North found their legs. They got C.J. Jamison some open space to run, and with that, DeKalb's offense also fell apart. A couple of turnovers and failure to move the football on another drive, and just like that, this game completely flipped from a 14-0 DeKalb lead to a 21-14 Huntington North advantage here at the half.
9: Yeah, it was starting to look as if DeKalb may just run away with it because the way they were going there early on, and then whatever Coach Esbach just hanging with things and given time for the things to settle in there and settle down, and then they finally did, and they started making plays. And when they started making plays, DeKalb started making less plays. So it was really a tale of two quarters.
0: Really a beautiful night here at DeKalb, and of course we've had some rough weather and a ton of rain, but last Friday night we were blessed with a little bit of a dry window between the rain the day before and the rain that came on Saturday. We were able to play a dry game on Friday night, and then this week the rain seemed to clear out in time for us to enjoy a fairly nice night, bit brisk, little cool, but beautiful night for football with very calm winds. Temperatures that started the night about 70 degrees, they're now in the mid-60s, but right now out on the field, they are honoring the 1986 state champions from the DeKalb Barons. And I bet a lot of people, you could ask them, has DeKalb football ever won a state championship? You'd get a lot of people that would not remember this 1986 team, but they were a dominant group and a lot of familiar names in our Fort Wayne community that actually played on that team.
9: Well, we were talking about Mike Cochran, and I knew Mike back in the day because we, you know, would get the camp circuit together, and we'd always run into each other just like, you know, we would with other guys from the area that played, you know, that were big-time football players that go to camp. You get to know them, and, you know, they had a great year that year in 86, and you're right. I doubt many people would have the answer to that question as it pertains to DeKalb if they ever won a state title.
0: When you talk about state championships in the 80s, for those that remember the decade, I think you would probably have people that would say Snyder, Lewers, Dwenger. I mean, those would be the common answers you would get. But the DeKalb Barons celebrating the 40th anniversary of their state championship in 1986 here tonight. And maybe they need to suit up a couple of those guys here in the second half, because DeKalb trails Huntington North 21-14. Let's go ahead and get a recap on our first half scoring with the coach, Shannon Griffith.
9: Well, like we said there, that first quarter was all DeKalb. It started at 6:03 left in the first. DeKalb goes on a 13-play, 64-yard drive. Xavier Weiss takes it in from 2 yards out. The PAT was good, and DeKalb was out 7-0 there at in the first quarter. Then at 2:17, DeKalb once again, this time 5-play, 62-yard drive. Xavier Price, 8-yard touchdown pass to Braxton McCormick. The PAT was also good, and DeKalb has raced out to a 14-0 lead. But Huntington North turns it on in the second quarter. That started at 10:04 on a 10-play, 80-yard drive. Lathan James on an 18-yard touchdown run. The PAT was good, and they cut the lead in half, 14-7 to DeKalb. Then they come right back at 5:47, this time 8 plays, 57 yards. Lathan James again from 1 yard out. The PAT was good, and we were all tied at 14. Then after a big interception that was taken all the way down about the 1 yard or 7 yard line, Huntington North at 3:15. Christian Jemison gets in from 1 yard out. The PAT was good, and it was Huntington North 21-14 as we stand at halftime, but DeKalb does get the second half kick.
0: For you football fans, we've got a programming announcement for you coming up tomorrow. Of course, Notre Dame and Purdue, who both have their home here at 1380, the Fan, they will be playing each other, and we can't carry two broadcasts at the same time, so you can enjoy the Purdue broadcast taking place on 1380, the Fan. The Notre Dame broadcast of that game will be over on our sister station, WoWo 92.3 FM. That's a 1 o'clock pregame for both broadcasts, 2 o'clock kickoff. Notre Dame at Purdue coming up tomorrow. Again, the Purdue network will be on 1380 The Fan, and the Notre Dame radio broadcast can be heard on WoWo 92.3 FM. Also coming up tomorrow morning, Fighting Irish Preview will start your Saturday morning at 6:30 a.m., followed by Hoosier Tailgate Show, hosted by, what's the guy's name that hosts that show?
9: Well, we got a little programming note because the Hoosiers are playing right now, so there will be no tailgate tomorrow.
0: Okay, well, it says there's a Hoosier Tailgate Show tomorrow, but there is not a show tomorrow.
9: There's no show for tomorrow because the Hoosiers are playing as we speak against Northwestern. And just a note on that Purdue-Notre Dame game. Purdue has not beaten Notre Dame in 19 years. Last time they won and beat Notre Dame was at
10: West Lafayette, September 29th, 2007.
0: So we've got Talking Sports with Jim Shevlin. He is going to be broadcasting starting at 9 a.m. from our brand new studios at the mic. And so Talking Sports with Jim Shevlin at 9 a.m. And then you've got the college football tomorrow afternoon. Coming up on Sunday, we've got not only the Houston Texans and the Colts, a huge AFC South battle. A couple of teams that are 0-2. Both desperate for a win. That game kicks off at 1 o'clock. We've got coverage at 1380 The Fan starting at noon. And the Fever, who aren't exactly in the playoff seed that they would have liked to have had. They could have been as high as a 3. They fell all the way to the 6th seed, and they will go out to Las Vegas to play game 1 of their series against the Las Vegas Aces. A 3:30 pregame, a 4 o'clock tip, and that game can be heard on Sunday afternoon on WoWo 92.3 FM, which will be your home for Indiana Fever playoff basketball. Well, it is halftime here at DeKalb, and with the Baron Band on the field entertaining the fans, we will send it back to the studio. We want to get caught up on all of the area games that are taking place tonight. And, of course, don't forget, you can get a final scoreboard with us on the Kester's postgame show, which will broadcast live from the Auburn Pizza Hut coming up right after the end of this football game. Our halftime score, 21-14. The Huntington North Vikings are leading it over the DeKalb Barons. This is the Hoopy Insurance Halftime Report, part of the Midwest Box Breaks High School Football Game of the Week on 1380 The Fan and 100.9 FM.
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22: Good evening and welcome to the Hoopy Fieldhouse Halftime Show. My name is Kirsten Beswick and I am your studio host tonight. We hope you've enjoyed the first half of the Midwest Box Breaks High School Game of the Week featuring the Huntington North Vikings and the DeKalb Barons. Currently at the half, the Vikings lead the Barons 21-14. We also do have several other games that are taking place across the Fort Wayne region here in Week 6. So let's get you caught up with some scores from around the area. Starting in the SAC, Carroll leads 21-3 at Southside with time still remaining in the second quarter. Bishop Luers leads at home 14-0 over Concordia with time still remaining in the second quarter. Northside leads 14-7 at Wayne in the second quarter. Bishop Dwenger leads 21-7 at home over Northrop, and they're also still in the second quarter. Snyder leads at home 13-3 over Homestead, and they still have time remaining in the first quarter. Over in the Northeast 8, Leo leads Belmont 27-6 in the second quarter. Columbia City leads at home 28-0 over New Haven, with time still remaining in the second quarter. East Noble leads at home 7-0 over Norwell, with time still remaining in the second quarter. Over in the ACAC, Adams Central leads 21-7 at South Adams, and they are currently at halftime. Bluffton is blowing out Southern Wells on the road 43-0 at halftime. Heritage leads 14-0 at Blackhawk in the second quarter. Woodland leads Jay County 10-0, and they are still in the first quarter. And finally, in the NECC, Fairfield and West Noble are tied 7-all at halftime. Eastside is leading at home 37-0 over Garrett in the second quarter. And our last game that we have a score for you is Angola leading at home 13-6 over Lakeland. And that game is still in the second quarter. And that'll do it for us back here at the studio on the Hoopy Fieldhouse Halftime Show. Make sure to tune in after the game for the Kester's postgame show live from Pizza Hut. So for 1380 The Fan and 100.9 FM, I'm Kirsten Beswick. Let's send you back to the guys in the booth at DeKalb High School right after these messages.
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26: It's been a tale of two quarters here in the first half between the Huntington North Vikings and DeKalb Barons, with the Vikings leading at 21-14 as we're just about set to start our third quarter. DeKalb scored 14 points in the first. Huntington North answered with 21 straight in the second. And if you're Coach Robertson for the DeKalb Barons, you know, this is a team that has to start to question themselves a little bit, because they've had a couple of teams on the ropes, haven't been able to hold on. Here they actually have the flip in the first half. What do you tell your group to get them confident again?
27: Well, I think what they had from a game plan, they got to stick with it and keep coming at it. And then defensively, they've got to find ways to keep the Jamison kid in between the tackles, because that's where they get them, is when they get on the outside of them. That's where the big plays have come.
28: That's a kick.
26: So it is going to be Huntington North that has to kick it off to DeKalb to start the second half. The Barons will send McCormick and Drake Hall back deep to return this kick from Huntington North. Vikings will go left to right, which is north to south, or rather south to north. Here at DeKalb, I have to remember what side of the field I'm on. Here's the kick, high in the air, taken at the 3-yard line by Drake Hall. He brings it right up the hash marks across the 20 and gets hit hard at the 25-yard line. Big-time special teams tackle by Huntington North's Sawyer Carl. 5'10", 215-pound junior came up and put a pop on Drake Hall. So first and 10 for the Barons. They'll start at the 25-yard line.
27: Well, that first half, They got a lot out of the out of Xavier in the run game, and he wasn't that bad passing the ball. I thought he was actually pretty good.
26: Xavier Weiss, the 5'11", 205-pound junior quarterback, lines up from the left hash. He'll fake the handoff, keep it, and there's a good run by Weiss right up the middle. He rumbles to the 40-yard line, picking up 15 yards and a first down for DeKalb.
27: That quarterback counter play that they ran in the first half very well, and he's 205 pounds. He is a load.
26: When he gets going downhill, he's tough to bring down. They're going to try it again, and this time he just puts the pad level down and goes right through a linebacker out to the 45-yard line after gaining 5 yards, second down and five.
27: Well, maybe it's when the teams go to our left,
26: the offense is only, it's a directional offense tonight.
27: Yeah, that's right.
26: Second down and five from their own 45. They'll try a pass, and it short hops the wide out on the wide side. He was trying to get it outside to Zayden Zirkle, but the ball just fell short at Zirkle's feet.
27: They need to come back to that slant pass that he hit earlier in the game. And matter of fact, that was thrown to that may have been Quinn at that on that one.
26: Bennett Quinn hit that slant route, that deep slant route. Here on third down, fake handoff, keeper for Weiss, met at the line of scrimmage, and he's only getting a yard before he gets pushed back the other way. It's going to be a fourth down and four for the Barons. Went to the well maybe one time too often as Huntington North was looking for Weiss on that play. And they stuff him. And on fourth down and four from their own 46, DeKalb wastes the first possession of the second half, and they send their punting unit onto the field.
27: Yeah, their defense is going to have to try to catch them some field position here.
26: Drake Hall does the punting, and here's the kick. It's away. It's a low end-over-end. Bounces at the 25. Takes a big DeKalb roll. It's going to go inside the five and down at the one. No, he stepped on the goal line.
27: Wow.
26: Down at the goal line near the one, but he put his heels on the stripe.
27: Here is a flag down here.
26: Zayden Zirkle got down to cover that kick, but there's a flag near the line of scrimmage.
0: Killing formation on the kicking team. That's a 5-yard penalty. Replay the down.
26: And they will take the penalty, a 5-yard penalty on an illegal formation against DeKalb, so the Barons will have to re-kick it.
27: Well, they changed the rule down here because he just had his heels, the ball has to break the plane. So they got the ball on the 1-yard line down there. So he can take the re-kick is what they want to do.
26: Yeah, they did. He signaled that it was a touchback.
27: Right. And that's why.
26: But they spotted the football at the 1-yard line. So.
27: Yeah, because I would imagine Coach Eschbach would have taken.
26: They would have had it at the 20 on the touchback.
27: Yeah, I think they would have taken it at the 20. Now they're making the deep official for that call.
26: Tayshawn McQueen is back to return the kick.
27: Making him run it all the way up there.
26: Yeah, the football was still spotted back near the 1-yard line.
0: Great ball set to punt for the Barons.
26: So from the 41, Hall to punt again. Good snap. Here comes pressure, and Hall gets it away. A low liner, and again, a big roll. This one's going to go inside the 10, inside the 5, and it's going to be down at the 2-yard line.
27: Wow.
26: So the penalty cost DeKalb 1 yard. They would have had it down just inside the 1. Instead, Huntington North is going to take over at the 2, and that was just a low, low line drive kick.
27: It took a lot.
26: It took the big skip and a bounce and shot its way all the way inside the 5-yard line. You know, that's a 57-yard kick with no return. Pretty darn good net.
27: Yeah.
26: For Drake Hall.
27: And horrible field position for Huntington North. Let's see if DeKalb can make something happen here.
26: So from the end zone, taking the shotgun snap is Lathan James. Oh. And met in the backfield was Jamison, and he escaped what could have been a safety, and he gets out of the end zone and gets to the 3. But he was originally wrapped up.
27: It should have been a safety.
26: About 2 yards deep in the end zone and was able to work out of the tackle. Second effort for Jamison. Saves 2 points. And it's second down and 9.
27: I want to see if Coach Eschbach takes a deep shot here. Take the one-on-one on the outside.
26: From the right hash. Split receiver on each side. Single back Jamison. A drop back in the pocket. He's going to scramble around in the end zone and throw near side. And caught at the 15-yard line for a first down. 14-yard line. And basically just camping out Tayshawn McQueen on the near sideline. And on that rollout, Lathan James found him late and just zipped it to him while he had his toes right on the line.
27: Very smart play there by McQueen.
26: So the chains move and a little bit of breathing space for Huntington North. Now out at the 14-yard line. They'll shift the formation, putting two, the tight end and the wing, to the left, and they'll give it to the right. Here comes Jamison, and there comes a late flag as Jamison cuts up field outside the 15. He got to the 17, a three-yard gain, but it's possible this is a face mask.
27: Yeah, I was wondering, but his head kind of snapped back a little bit, but
26: just as he cut it up behind a block, it looked like DeKalb may have reached in with a free hand and caught the face mask, and it's going to be the 5-yard march off for a face mask penalty against the DeKalb Barons, which brings it out to the 22. It will be second down, or rather, first down, and about two to go from the 22-yard line.
27: Yeah, when he came through there, I kind of saw his head snap back just a tad. So big, big, big penalty.
26: Well, on the right hash, two receivers to the left. And a handoff to Jamison. Follows the left side of the line. He's hit at the 24, but just keeps everybody moving across the 25, almost to the 27-yard line. And that'll be a first down on that 5-yard carry by C.J. Jamison.
27: It'd be interesting if they don't let Latham James pull it and go around the right side, because the DeKalb defensive end on that side is the one that's making the play, the opposite defensive end.
26: Between the hash marks, two receivers split to the right, and they will give it again to Jamison. Off left tackle, he gets hit at the 30 and spins his way out to the 31-yard line. 4-yard gain on that carry for C.J. Jamison, and they're pretty much committed to this big running back. Jamison is 5'11", 200 pounds, a senior.
27: He doesn't look as much like the 200-pounder as Xavier does.
26: Second down, 6 to go from the 31-yard line. And they'll fake the handoff and then roll to the right. James went to throw it and lost it for a second. And eventually, James gets taken down. That was a weird play because I don't even know how you count that. He went to pump it, and the ball shot out of his hand straight up in the air. He caught it and then took it upfield to the 34-yard line. Not sure if it's a pass or a fumble or just play on, but it's third down and 3. Jamison hit at the line of scrimmage, and he spins to the 35, 2 yards shy of the first down. And it's going to be a fourth and short for Huntington North, just outside their own 35-yard line. And Coach Eschbach not going to play Riverboat Gambler here. He's going to put the punt unit on the field with fourth and a yard and a half. And I think much to the dismay of the Huntington North fans, who think you got to go get a yard to move that stick, but they'll punt it away.
27: Their defense is playing good.
26: Oh. High snap, gathered, and the kick away. High end-over-end kick. It's Drake Hall at the 32. Fakes right, comes back to the near sideline, has the lane. 50, 45, and knocked out of bounds in Huntington North territory at the 44-yard line. Beautiful return by Drake Hall. And a first down for the Barons, starting on the Huntington North side of the 50 at the Vikings' 44-yard line.
27: Yeah, good return. He faked it to his right and then kind of turned around and came to his left, where Huntington North, right side of their punt team, was never to be found. So big return and not very much of a net on that punt.
26: Ball is on the left hash. You've got two receivers split to the right, two receivers bunched to the left, an empty backfield, and Vice drops back, pump fake. Now he pumps again, and he's going to throw deep over the top, and miscommunication between him and his intended receiver, Zayden Zirkle. Zirkle broke over the middle, and the ball sails over everyone's head in the end zone, incomplete.
27: Well, Zirkle stopped running. I mean, Xavier was continuing to run. That's why the ball ended up in the end zone. But Zirkle just kind of stopped running, figuring that the play had basically been over. But, wow.
26: So second down and 10 from the 44-yard line. And Vice will run it up the middle, and he will get a couple of yards to the 42. Not much of a hole there. Almost looked like somebody got across the face of Vice, but no flag. So it's third down and 8 in what you think would be four down territory for the Barons, trailing at 21-14 with 6.5 minutes left here in the third quarter. Man in motion out of the backfield. Drop back Vice, throws to the back, and it's Colton Brandon who makes the catch at the 40, and he's hit immediately at the 39.
27: He dropped it.
26: Yep, he dropped the football. So, incomplete pass. And now it is fourth down and almost 9 to go. Called fourth and 8 at the 42-yard line, and it's going to be a punt for the DeKalb Barons.
27: I think if he would have caught that, they would have gone for it on fourth down if it was short. But
26: there's the snap, and here's Hall's kick, a little pooch kick. He'll punch it toward the far sideline. Takes a little bit of a soft bounce at the 25, works its way toward the sideline, and goes out of bounds just outside the 20. It'll be marked close to the 22-yard line. So Huntington North brings their offense back, and they survived the big punt return allowed in special teams, and a three and out for the DeKalb Barons gives it right back to Huntington North, with the Vikings leading it 21-14 with 6:10 to play in the third quarter.
27: Plus, they gained field position with that one because the last time they were down at the 2.
26: From the left hash, two receivers, wide side of the right, single back Jamison. Lathan James in the gun. There's the snap and the give. Jamison will take it to the short side boundary and not really have a lot of room to cut it upfield. He gains maybe a yard,
0: forced out of bounds,
26: if that.
0: At the line of scrimmage.
26: No gain, 22-yard line. So just not enough room on that narrow side of the field for Jamison to ever cut it up and get any kind of positive yardage.
27: Yeah, that's what they're looking for. Now Jamison's all the way out here to the right.
26: Yeah, they have trip receivers, and they've got some numbers on this side of the field, and they're going to look, fake it to Jamison. Now pressure comes on James, and he escapes an arm tackle from Kerry. James still on his feet, on the run. He's across the 30, out to the 35, with a first down for Huntington North.
27: Wow.
26: Kerry got in there and had a shot at the sack, but somehow James played Houdini and escaped and then rambled on down the field for a big gainer. Big play by the Huntington North quarterback, and the Huntington North Vikings have it first and 10 at their own 34-yard line. From the left hash, two receivers to the right, and the give to Jamison. He'll bounce it toward the right and gets wrapped by Kerry, who just pulled him down. If he didn't bring down Jamison, Jamison had the edge. And once you get him outside the box, he's a very dangerous runner. And that time, Kerry held on with one hand and was able to pull down Jamison for only 1 yard gain.
27: Yeah, that's where I think they could let Latham carry it on the pull.
26: Second down, short 9. Roll out to the right on play action and a dump to the short man. It's caught at the 39-yard line, immediately knocked out of bounds after Nate Bowman made the catch. But he only threw that ball about 6 feet. He rolled out to the right, and Bowman running a route pretty parallel to the line of scrimmage, and he just kind of flipped it forward to him, and Bowman didn't get a whole lot out of it. So it's third down and about five to go from the 39-yard line.
27: Well, this quarter's turned out to be kind of a defensive battle here.
26: 4:53 to play, third quarter. Third down and five for Huntington North from their own 39. Play action, throw near side, caught at the 48. First down. Ethan Johnson makes the catch, and the chains will move. A third down conversion for the Huntington North Vikings, and they have it out at their own 49-yard line, first and 10.
27: I tell you, Lethan James has got a good arm on him. He's pretty headsy with the ball. And that there was a huge throw on third down.
26: Balance the formation with a wide out each side. Jamison the lone back. And Jamison the carry. Bounces off one. Stays on his feet. Reverses direction to the right. And finally wrapped up. And he'll be pulled down at the 47-yard line of DeKalb after a four-yard gain.
27: You know, one thing with him is he's got to learn to keep his legs moving, because once contact's made with a defender, he doesn't very seldom does he break the tackle. And I think he could do it because he's got that big body of his.
26: The tight end and the wing both shift to the left side of the formation, and they'll give to Jamison running that way. Jamison inside the 45, goes down at the 44. Gained about 4 yards. It will be a third and short. About three to go for the Huntington North Vikings. Into DeKalb territory at the 44-yard line. 3:45. Clock continues to run here in the third quarter. Huntington North with a 7-point lead. 21-14 from the left hash. Shotgun for Lathan James. And he will fake the handoff, roll to the right, look to throw near sideline, and gets it to his man. Caught at the 39-yard line, and again it's Ethan Johnson. Immediately knocked out of bounds. And that's a beautiful throw on the outside of Johnson. He leaned over the boundary and kept his toes in to make that catch. And a first down, a chain mover for the Huntington North Vikings. They've got it at the DeKalb 39-yard line. And the give again to Jamison. Right up the middle. Jamison wrapped up at the line of scrimmage, but the powerful back pulls forward to the 35. He gained almost 4 yards after contact.
27: Yeah, that DeKalb defensive line now, as they bring carry out, is kind of feeling it because they're on their ninth play of this drive.
0: Gain of three on the play.
27: And
0: it is second.
27: That's what's kind of weighing on them at this point.
26: Under 3 minutes left, third quarter. Huntington North, a 21-14 lead. And the Vikings have it second down and a long six from the 35-yard line. Shotgun snap, dropping in the pocket, looking. James throws near side, back shoulder throw, and it's incomplete. And again, tried to go to Johnson, running a streak down the left sideline, and tried to look like he tried to get it to his back shoulder or just threw it behind him, but he was regardless incomplete.
27: He wasn't even, I don't think he even was paying attention to thinking that he was going to get the ball there, because he kind of got caught off guard.
26: And you know that back shoulder throw that has become so popular in football?
27: Yeah.
26: You know that started because some quarterback kept throwing behind his intended receiver, and it kept working. And finally the coaches said, you know, that's a pretty effective play.
27: Yeah. Yeah.
26: Third down and long for Huntington North. Option play and a keeper for James. He pulls it away from the running back and then keeps it, and he's going to go for maybe a yard or two just inside the 35. They'll give him the 33, which is a favorable spot, but it is fourth down and four for Huntington North, and they're going to put in two tight ends, and I think they're going to go for this. And you can probably expect number three, C.J. Jamison, to get this handoff. Fourth down, four to go from the 33-yard line. And it's a drop back. James looking from the pocket, throws, and what a catch in traffic at the 24-yard line. A tight window to squeeze that in to Parker Doherty. And somehow the completion for Huntington North and a first down for the Vikings on fourth down, they convert.
27: Yeah, I'm liking this Lethan James kid. He's looked

0: In the wing, move from the left to the right. Ball on the left hash. Play action, rolling out. James dumps it off to Bowman, the tight end, and a good shoestring tackle is made by DeKalb's Drake Hall. He goes low to take down the big Nate Bowman at the 24-yard line, and it's going to bring up a third down and long.
1: Yeah, that was a big play there. Now they got to think, taking two to get the first down here, so... Be interesting to see what Mike does here. Wonder if he, I bet he gives it to the running back here.
0: Third down, long nine from the 23-yard line. Ball on the right hash, two receivers, short side to the left, and they send Jamison in motion to the left. Drop back, throw, looking to the end zone, and making the interception inside the five-yard line. The DeKalb Barons, the safety, read it all the way. And again, James throws into coverage, but this time the Barons pick him off.
1: Yeah, that wasn't a great decision there on the throw through right into triple coverage. And I think it was Drake Hall with the pick. But not a great decision there. The only thing positive there is DeKalb takes over on the 4-yard line. And they ate a lot of clock.
0: 17 seconds on the clock here in the third quarter, so we're just about through three, and the score is still where we were at halftime, 21-14, Huntington North. Barons offense with Xavier Weiss at quarterback.
1: Oh, they moved.
0: Freshman Colton Brandon in the backfield and movement up front. Well, the good thing, if you're DeKalb, the march off is only 2 yards.
1: Yeah.
2: Dead ball.
0: You go from the 4 back to the 2-yard line where it is now first down and 12. But in the shotgun, you're going to line up your quarterback about 3 yards deep in the end zone. And he'll keep it. Weiss up the middle. Breaks through one. Breaks through two. Weiss, and he fumbled the football. And it looks like McCormick jumped on it for DeKalb. Great. What an alert play by Braxton McCormick to come up and jump on that free ball out near the 20. They'll say he was on it at the 18-yard line, but great running by Weiss. But, you know, sometimes when you run that hard, eventually somebody pulls the ball out.
1: Yeah, it was a good job of following the play because of exactly that, and we're going to hit the quarter.
0: So that'll be the end of quarter number three, and we head to the fourth quarter here at DeKalb with the visitors from Huntington North leading it over the DeKalb Barons, 21-14. Our fourth quarter is next on the Midwest Box Breaks High School Football Game of the Week on 1380 The Fan and 100.9 FM.
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0: Here we go here at DeKalb with a 21-14 Huntington North lead over the Barons. DeKalb has it first and 10 at their own 18-yard line. And they'll pitch it out to Brandon. Brandon runs upfield at the numbers on the short side of the field and crosses the 20 out to the 22. So that'll be a gain of about 4 yards, second down and 6. DeKalb, all black uniforms, black jerseys, black pants, black helmets. They've got white letters and numbers, red trim. From the left hash. Second down, 6 to go. Fake the handoff and a keeper for Weiss, and Weiss pulls the pile to the 24 after a 2-yard gain. It will bring up a big third down.

0: for the Barons. Down by 7, 21-14, just underway here in our fourth quarter. Left to right for DeKalb, which is south to north for the Barons in the fourth quarter. Shotgun for Weiss, drops in the pocket, he wants to throw, fires over the middle, and it's caught by McCormick at the 38-yard line, taken down at the 39. And you know, Griff, as a former quarterback, you've mentioned both of these quarterbacks have pretty good arms, and Weiss just gunned that into a small window and made the completion on a big third down to make it first and 10 at the 39.
1: Yeah, he out of a cannon.
2: Quarterback, middle.
0: Fake the handoff, Weiss the keeper, and goes for 3 or 4 yards right up the gut. Gets dragged down just outside the 42, so that's a gain of 3. Second down and 7.
1: I know he may not be as, I don't know the word, as much of a higher completion percentage than the Staley kid, but he has got a rocket for an arm, and he just, man, that was a heck of a throw.
0: Well, but I think the one thing about Weiss is he can be valuable as a running back, because right now with Weiss at quarterback, they have to run the freshman almost every snap. Weiss, a keeper, breaks through the tackles, gets through the hole, and crosses the 50 to the 48-yard line. Wow. That's a gain of 10 for Xavier Weiss and a first down for the DeKalb Barons, down by 7 here in the fourth. The clock goes under 10 minutes left.
1: Well, they're doing a good job of giving him an option to carry it.
0: This time he'll pitch it. Brandon takes it to the far sideline, and he's got good yardage. Getting inside the 40s, knocked out at the 38-yard line, and that's about 10 yards on that option pitch to Colton Brandon, the 6'2", 190-pound freshman.
1: Yeah, and we're going to have a timeout, it looks like, here. Oh, we got a first down. I think they need to move the chains there.
0: Yeah, they haven't got the chains moved. They're saying it's a first down. The chain gang, of course, provided by the Barons, they didn't do their homer job on that one, Griff. They were marking it second and short, yeah. But it's first and 10 with the ball at the 38.5-yard line.
1: Well, what they've done with Xavier all game is they've given him a two-way option that he can either hand it or pull it and run, and he's done a great job of that.
0: Man in motion, and now the snap. Draw back in the pocket. Here comes pressure. Weiss is sacked. The pressure came off the edge. Gage Clannon got in there and sacked Weiss at the 45.
1: Well, he's got 9 TFLs on the year and now 3.5 sacks, because that one was just himself. So that was a huge sack for them right there.
0: A loss of about 7 on the play. Second down, 17. Now back at the 45-yard line, and they'll give it up the middle to Brandon. Brandon breaks through the initial hole and then hit near the 40. They'll put it just outside the 40-yard line, where it's a gain of about 5 yards for Colton Brandon and brings up a third down and long in what you would presume to be four-down territory for the DeKalb Barons.
1: Yeah, it's one of those situations here with about 9 minutes left, and maybe under 9 right now, where do you draw the line where, like you said, you have to go for it on fourth down?
0: Just outside the 40, they need to get it to the 28-yard line for the first down. And, they had a man in motion that went forward too soon. Here's the throw deep, and it's over Drake Hall. And, again, Hall broke off a route and some miscommunication as Weiss thought Hall was going to keep going down the sideline. Hall broke in, and the ball sails over everyone's head. And with it being fourth down and 12, that's too far for them to go for it. So they're going to play the field position game and put Drake Hall back in punting position.
1: Yeah, they would have been better there, possibly running it and seeing what they could get so they could, you know, reduce that number. But they decided to throw it.
0: Here's the snap, and the kick is away. And again, he just kind of pooches it toward the far sideline.
1: Oh, wow.
0: And it takes a bounce inside the 5. Can they keep it out of the end zone?
1: And they do.
0: Yes, and it's downed inside the 5-yard line, somewhere near the 2. What a job on the special teams.
2: Right,
0: the punt coverage. This is, you know, it's really the third time they pinned it deep inside the 2 yard line, but one of them didn't count because there was a penalty. But they're going to sit this at the 2 yard line, first and 10 for Huntington North. 8:15 remaining. Everybody has all their timeouts left in a 7-point lead for Huntington North.
1: Yeah. You know, that was another great kick. Great job of getting it down and downing it. Now what they need to do is get a three and out and recoup the field position, because that would be a huge, huge swing.
3: Alumni silent auction.
0: Lathan James, the quarterback, lines up in the gun in the end zone. And behind him, almost 5 yards deep in the dark paint, is C.J. Jamison. And they'll give it to Jamison. Jamison just works outside of the goal area and gets to the 1.5 or 2. No gain. Might have lost a half a yard.
1: And we got, looks like, somebody down.
0: One of the Barons is down just inside the end zone. And we'll have to check on this injury. But while a Baron is tended to, with 8:04 remaining, 21-14, our score, Huntington North leading it over DeKalb. We'll take a break. It is the Midwest Box Breaks High School Football Game of the Week on 1380 The Fan and 100.9 FM.
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0: Second down and 10 to go with the ball still just inside the 2 yard line. Huntington North with a 7-point lead, 21-14, 8:04 to play, but the Vikings pin deep. Shotgun for James, gives to Jamison. Jamison breaks away from a tackle and gets some breathing room across the 5. He's out to the 6. 4-yard gain for C.J. Jamison, making it a more manageable third down. But you've got to think, you don't dare throw it from this position with a 7-point lead. But big third down and 6. Barons need a stop to try to force the 3-and-out. James in the backfield with Jamison, and they are going to throw it. They throw near sideline, incomplete. Parker Doherty stopped, and then just as James went to throw it, Doherty tried to break, and the ball behind Doherty, incomplete. And now from the end zone, Huntington North is going to be punting it away. The line of scrimmage is the 6, and Drake Hall will stand on Huntington North's side of the 50 at about the 40-yard line waiting to return this kick. Caden Poehler will stand just a yard in the end zone from the back line of the end zone. There's the snap, and the kick is away, a low kick, and Hall has it go over his head. Now he goes back, retrieves it at the 50. And takes it on a spin to the far sideline. He'll get some positive yards to the Huntington North 40 before he's hit hard and knocked out of bounds.
1: He got a flag back. Two flags.
0: And multiple flags are down near the 25-yard line.
3: Ball forced out of bounds on the 40-yard line. There are multiple penalty marks.
0: And so now we'll sort out the penalty. I didn't think Hall was back deep enough when he lined up. And that low line drive kick, he almost misjudged. He took a step or two in, and then the ball went sailing right over his head, but it popped up in the air enough that when he was going back, he was able to catch it at midfield on the bounce. And started two steps to his right, and then a complete spin, went back the other way to the left, and just sprinted to the sideline before being chased out of bounds. Right now, they've got it marked at the 41-yard line, but the officials discussing the penalty flags.
2: Indiana's up 5-0. Three-run homer by Josh Hoover.
0: Long discussion here. The official still talking this out. It was 28-7, Twanger over Northrop. Right near the very end of the third quarter. And I'm not sure what this discussion is, but it is a lengthy discussion between our officials still trying to sort this out. Now, the
6: line of scrimmage
0: was the 6, and the return was from the 50. The flags are laying at about the midpoint, somewhere between the 25 and the 28-yard line.
1: And there's 3 of them. So they may have 3 different calls for all we know.
6: Now he's asking Coach Robertson what he probably wants to do here.
0: Yeah, they have gone over and they're talking. The referee is talking on the far sideline to Coach Robertson. Now one of the other officials is going to come over on the near sideline to talk to Mike Eschbach.
6: And they signal the yard markers to come on down.
0: Yeah, I think they're going to decline whatever that penalty is and take the ball at the 41-yard line.
3: Okay, here we go. We've got 3 fouls on Black.
0: Oh, these are fouls on DeKalb.
3: One dead ball foul on White.
0: And one dead ball foul.
3: First and 10, Black going that way.
7: Wait, how does 3 overrule 1?
0: Well, if it's a dead ball, though, they're not offsetting, right?
6: Well, I'm wondering if they were the same amount of yardage so that it would be them simply marking back 10 and walking up 10, if that was the case. I'm totally guessing there. But you would think that a dead ball foul would not wash anything, you know, and decline them out. But
0: so the
6: here we go.
0: Yeah, the Barons have it at the 41, and we're ready to go with 7:05 left. And a keeper up the middle for Vice. Vice breaks through the line of scrimmage. He's on his feet at the 35 and working and spinning and just grinding the legs to the 34.
3: It is second.
0: That's a gain of 7 yards on first down for Xavier Vice, the DeKalb quarterback. Again, Brayson Staley, the junior, takes a lot of snaps at quarterback. Not available tonight. Handoff. Goes to Brandon. Brandon with a good cut behind the right tackle, and he takes it upfield inside the 30. He'll get to the 29, 28, or 29-yard line, and that's a first down for DeKalb. They're down by 7 with 6.5 minutes remaining.
6: We're going to hear that young man's name for many years to come. He's really good.
0: Vice looks over at the sideline, gets the play. DeKalb will realign slightly with Brandon coming over the right shoulder of Vice. Ball in the center of the field. Vice a keeper. And Brandon missed his block, and Vice got hit hard. And very little out of that play. No gain. It'll be second down and 10. That time they ran Brandon through the hole to try to set a block, and he just missed. And that man came up and hit Vice and took him down right on the spot. So it's second down and 10 at the 28.
6: That was the freshman saying, who, me?
0: Yeah.
6: Lead through?
0: Still centered between the hash marks. Single receiver splits each side. And they'll give that time. No, it's a fake. Now throw. He's got a man, but he underthrew him.
6: Yeah, that's...
0: That time the wideout got behind the defense, but the ball didn't make it all the way there. Zirkel was the intended target. And the corner bit, and he was basically beaten.
6: Yeah.
0: All they had to do was lob it to the end zone and let Zirkel run to it. But he tried to line it to him and threw it at his feet.
6: It kind of looked like he was, like he was going to try to force it in there. And then he realized that, I got to throw this up. And he just didn't have time to readjust.
0: Third down and 10. Down by 7. Barons with the ball. Vice with the run. Hit at the line of scrimmage and spins to the 25.
6: Well, they're going to have to go for it here.
0: It is fourth down and 7 at the 25-yard line. 5:20 remaining. Clock is running. Huntington North 21, DeKalb 14. Big fourth down for the Barons. You've got two receivers split each side.
7: 50 line.
0: And the snap, the drop, and the throw, and completed to McCormick. He breaks a tackle inside the 15.
8: Wow.
0: Gets inside the 10. He's down to the 6-yard line. He's completed that same pass a couple of times and just zips it right into the chest of McCormick, who made a good catch and run after the catch to set up first and goal at the 6-yard line. And Weiss will keep it. He'll run it behind the left side of the line and dive close to the 2. They'll put him at the 3-yard line where it is second and goal.
7: He's coming again. Let's go.
0: 4.5 minutes left. Barron's looking to tie up the score, down by 7. From the 3, another keeper for Weiss. He puts the pads down, and he'll maybe push for a yard. Might have gotten close to the 1. They're saying he is short by less than 2 feet. The ball sits just outside the goal line.
6: Yeah, this
0: third and goal.
6: Third down now.
0: Again, they line up in the gun with the ball inside the 1. And a keeper for Weiss.
6: No.
0: Hit in the backfield. And again, there's your guy. You talk about Gage Plannon.
6: Yeah.
0: And the tackles for loss. That time he just flew off the right end of the defensive front and got to the backfield and took down Weiss at the 1-yard line, where it now is fourth and goal.
8: Wow.
0: But see, that's part of, you know, when it's at the foot line, having a quarterback 5 yards deep in the gun rather than being able to run a quarterback sneak.
8: Yeah.
0: And we're going to have a timeout to discuss this fourth down play. A 7-point lead for Huntington North, and DeKalb with a fourth and goal from the 1. 3:27 remains, a timeout on the field. We'll take a break. 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
0: We've got trainers on the field tending to one of the Huntington North Vikings players who is down in the end zone. Haven't been able to get a number, but it is a big situation here. A fourth down and goal from the 1-yard line for the DeKalb Barons, who trail it 21-14 with 3:27 left. And they got the injured player to his feet. He's now standing, talking to trainers, and they will line him up and bring him over toward the near side. And that is Kane Landrum, a 6-foot, 195-pound senior, a linebacker for the Vikings, and he's going to make his way slowly over to the near sideline. Could be the play of the game right here on fourth and goal from the 1. Barons will line up with a tight end to the left of the formation. They've got a wing to the right.
6: Watch the slant at the top.
0: Wide out split each side. Weiss, he'll run it, left side of the line, and dive into the end zone, touchdown!
10: Barron.
0: Xavier Weiss takes it in from the 1, and an extra point could tie it up with 3:20 remaining in the game. Big scoring drive, 41 yards, taking advantage of good field position after the punt. The DeKalb Barons have an extra point that could tie this game up at 21. 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Big extra point for Dawson Cleverly. It's down. The kick is up. It is good, and we are knotted up at 21 apiece with 3 minutes and 20 seconds on the board. We'll come back on the Midwest Box Breaks High School Football Game of the Week on 1380 The Fan and 100.9 FM.
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0: First 14 points of the game were scored by DeKalb in the first quarter. The next 21 scored by Huntington North in the second quarter. After a scoreless third quarter, DeKalb has tied it up with 3:20 remaining, 21-21. And now the Barons will kick off. And Cleverly will drill it into the end zone.
6: Oh, no.
0: It takes a straight hop up to Jamison. He's going to return it. He crosses the 15 and might have worked his way out to the 20.
2: Wow.
0: Well, no difference between whether that had bounced into the end zone, but it took a funny hop straight up in the air. And Jamison grabbed it just inside the 1 and brought it out to the 20 for a 1st and 10 for Huntington North. They've got 3:14 to work with and all 3 timeouts.
6: It was smart of him by staying there, and not because he looked like he was getting ready to walk away from it. And he fortunately saw it bounce up in the air. Well, this is where James has got to be a big factor in this drive.
0: Lathan James, the quarterback for Huntington North, a 6-foot junior, in the gun with Jamison, the lone running back. Wow. Tight end to the left. They overload the left side of the line, and they'll give it to Jamison, who runs that way, gets a block, and gets across the 25. Just tripped up as he falls out to the 29-yard line after a 9-yard gain. And somebody just caught the shoestring of C.J. Jamison, or he might have been gone.
6: Yeah. Coach Usbach's doing a good job trading to unbalance, getting the extra blocker point of attack. See, here they come again with it.
0: He send the extra men off to the right side of the formation from the left hash, and they'll give to Jamison. He follows that side of the line and dives for first down yardage out to the 33-yard line.
3: It will be enough for a
0: 4-yard gain for C.J. Jamison. That will move the sticks with 2:38 on the clock. They'll stop it temporarily to get the chain set.
6: Yeah, there goes
0: and I think
6: Gary.
3: Timeout.
0: You've got an injury. And it is Michael Carey, the 6'4", 240-pound defensive lineman who hobbles his way to the DeKalb sideline. So they're down a defensive lineman. First and 10, Huntington North, tie game, 21 apiece, 2:24 left, and a give to Jamison. He's going to bounce wide. They'll take the edge away.
6: Oh, gonna get
0: now
6: a face
0: he's going to come back to this side. A flag flies in. Jamison is going to be tackled for a loss, but there is a flag.
3: Brought down by half the Barons.
0: A flag out at the 31-yard line.
6: I think it's a face mask.
0: Which actually is about 2 yards deep into the backfield.
6: Well, it's going to call a holding on Huntington North.
0: Yeah, wow. Hold against Huntington North. I don't know if you need to take this because where are they going to mark it?
6: Yeah, but this officials, I mean, is that where they're putting him down? Okay, they're putting him down there at the 24 there.
0: The line of scrimmage was out close to the 33 because he broke away from 1, then he gave up yardage to reverse direction. And then got grabbed again and thrown even further back. And so where they will determine his forward progress to be is the 24-yard line, and it's declined by DeKalb. So with 2:12 left, it's a loss of 9 on the play. Second down. and 19 for Huntington North.
6: Yeah, second down.
0: And you got to think that if DeKalb can get a stop on this second down play, they can start using their timeouts.
6: Well, yeah, they're going to want to start preserving here if they can get a shot at it.
0: Big second and long for Huntington North. Shotgun for James, drops in the pocket. He wants to throw near side, is caught by Johnson. Breaks away from a tackle, crosses the 35, stays on his feet, just refuses to go down. And Ethan Johnson is close to the first down.
6: Big play.
0: At the 42, he is just a yard short of the first down. It sets up third down and short.
6: Another big-time throw.
3: There it is. It's third down.
0: Single receiver split each side on third down and a yard to go. And you got to expect Jamison to get it. He will get it. He looks for a hole, a lot of patience, eventually works forward to the 43.5, and I think that's a first down.
7: Hey, yeah.
0: They'll put it at the 43.5. He needed just outside the 43 for the first, and they will go ahead and move the chains and say first down for Huntington North with a minute 20 on the clock.
6: Yeah, I'm surprised Mike's not taking time out here.
0: At the 43.5-yard line, Huntington North, first and 10, tie ball game. Ball on the left hash, and the give to Jamison, and he's got some yardage through the initial hole. He gets across the 50, and he's taken down at the DeKalb 48-yard line after a 9-yard gain for C.J. Jamison. And the clock is running.
6: I don't know why.
0: Huntington North in the hurry up. Huntington North has all three timeouts left.
6: Now they forced DeKalb to take a timeout.
0: Carey came into the game. But he had to turn around and head back because he is hobbling. And so DeKalb had to take a timeout to avoid too many men on the field. And with 44 seconds, our clock is stopped. Yeah. We'll take a timeout. It's the Midwest Box Breaks High School Football Game of the Week on 1380 The Fan and 100.9 FM.
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0: Check it down and short. They'll give it to Jamison, and Jamison will work the ball inside the DeKalb 45 for a first down at the 44. We've got 36 seconds.
6: What is he doing?
0: And again, they will not use a timeout. They will line up in a hurry. We're down to 30 seconds.
6: Now you got it.
0: And Doherty runs all the way across the field, and I don't know if he was leaving the game or resetting, but they have to take a timeout, and they are down to 26 seconds left.
6: They lost 7
0: Huntington
6: seconds.
0: North has all three timeouts available to them.
6: Yeah.
0: They lost 7 and the seconds. Ball's at the 44 of DeKalb in a 21-21 tie.
6: Yeah.
0: 26 seconds left.
6: You know, I understand what Mike's thinking is that he's got them on the ropes. Theoretically, he thinks they're tired. He doesn't want to take a timeout to give them a chance to regroup, catch their breath, and go back out. But you got to manage your clock better because they've lost a considerable amount of time on this drive. They've ran it, especially running the ball. You know, if you were throwing it, it'd be different. But they've been running it, so you got to preserve as much time as you can, especially against a team that has been beaten the last 2 weeks in the last minutes of the game.
0: So when did DeKalb score to tie it up?
6: That was at, I think, 3:20. Yeah,
0: so they started this drive with over 3 minutes on the clock, and they're down to 26 seconds at the DeKalb 44-yard line. And they still have all three time, or now they have two because they just burned one. From the left hash, two receivers, wide side to the right, a wing to the right side of the formation. Jamison goes in motion out of the backfield, and James will keep it. And he gets big yardage. He's inside the 35, stumbling to the 32. He's got a first down. And there is a timeout called with 20 seconds at the 32.
1: Yeah, they need to put some time on there. Because
0: now, if you're thinking field goal for Huntington North, right now they would have to kick almost a 50-yarder. But they start to give themselves a possibility at getting a game-winning field goal if they can somehow manage about 10 more yards.
1: I would say at least 10 more. Probably needs to be about the 20 to put it on the make it a 37-yarder.
0: Well, we've seen guys kick 40 to 45. That's kind of been the distance to give it a fair shot. There's no wind.
1: I'm surprised they're not putting a little time back on the clock, because I thought they didn't get it out there fast enough.
0: So one timeout remaining for Huntington North. It is first and 10 at the 32-yard line. Drop back in the pocket. James will throw near side. It's deflected and incomplete. Right off the hands of Owen Shackow.
3: Number one, Owen.
0: 6 foot, 190-pound junior who dropped in coverage from his linebacker spot and was right in the path of that football. Yeah. Got a hand up, deflected it away. 15 seconds remains.
3: Make some noise.
1: They got what? One timeout left now.
0: Yep. So now you got to figure they're going to throw it because they got to get yardage. They'll set up with a tight end and a wing to the right, and they will run it. Here's Jamison, hit at the line of scrimmage. He manages to tiptoe his way forward to the 30. Now you've got 5-4-3, and finally a timeout taken with 1 second and the ball at the 30-yard line. So it would be a 47.5-yard attempt.
1: It must be going to try it. Or
0: do you Hail Mary?
1: Yeah, could be a Hail Mary too.
0: They're discussing it on the Huntington North sideline. We're down to the last play of regulation. We are tied at 21 between the Huntington North Vikings and the DeKalb Barons. Huntington North will have one more shot at it. Do they throw it to the end zone, hoping for a Hail Mary, or do they have a kicker they can trust the distance? Looks like the offense is pretty much gathered here. And they send out, and I'm trying to see. It looks like perhaps they're going to try it. It's going to be a 47-yard attempt. This could win it from the left hash. Gavin Sink will line it up with his right foot. Here's the kick. It's away. It's got the distance. And it is
1: no good.
0: Hooked it left. He drilled it and had plenty of leg, but the ball off to the left, and we are heading to overtime. What a kick for Gavin Sink, the sophomore kicker. A lot of leg in it, but just too much hook. Yeah. So they will bring the captains out, and we're going to head to overtime. We'll go ahead and take a break. 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
3: At the north end.
0: We are heading to overtime here at DeKalb. 48 minutes of football, not enough to decide this one. We're tied at 21-21 between the Huntington North Vikings and the DeKalb Barons. Just seems like the NE8 never disappoints, Griff.
1: Yeah. No.
0: We've seen some great football last week. We saw the big 95-yard punt return that gave East Noble the 12-7 win over Leo.
2: Now overtime.
0: Now we've got overtime. DeKalb tied this game up on a drive that included two fourth-down conversions, including the tying score. So DeKalb has the ball to start our first overtime. They'll start with the left hash. Vice, quick pitch. And he's in. Touchdown. Took it right to the pylon on the pitch. Nobody contained on that far side.
1: Yeah, that was a great play call. They've been running it all night. But that was the young pup getting in the end zone.
0: Colton Brandon just takes it right in. And again, Vice, all he had to do was kind of fake to the left side of the line, and everybody collapsed, and then he pitched it out, and there was nobody on the edge. So Colton Brandon from 10 yards out gives DeKalb a 27-21 lead. But remember, Huntington North will get the football next. And DeKalb puts out the extra point unit. They'll try to kick a extra point here. The kick is up, and the kick is good. So it's 28-21 DeKalb, and now Huntington North. Tag, you're in. Huntington North now knows they've got to score a touchdown to stay alive in this football game.
1: Well, you know, DeKalb, they've had, like we said earlier, they've had two games that have been taken away from them because of late heroics by the team they were playing. Last week, Columbia City in the final 30 seconds. They get the OT tonight against Huntington North, score on the first play. Kind of be poetic justice if they shut it down right here, wouldn't it?
0: Vikings from the 10. College football, they started the 25, and high school football, similar rules, but they start at the 10-yard line. And they will center it between the hash marks. Shotgun for James. Jamison, the lone running back. And they will give it to Jamison. Runs behind the left side of the line. Oh. And Jamison will take it 10 yards and score.
1: Okay.
0: One play scoring drives for both teams to start overtime. And Huntington North is going to kick to tie it up.
3: Sink
0: coming back on after just missing what could have been a 47-yard game-winning field goal at the end of regulation. It'll be Ethan Johnson holding. Low snap, but it's handled well by Johnson, and the kick is up and good. And we are still tied, and we go to overtime number two. 28-28 between the Huntington North Vikings and the DeKalb Barons. And what's at stake here? One of these teams falls to 500 on the year. Both teams come in with 3-2 records. And whoever wins improves to 500 in conference play. Both teams starting the night 1-2 in the NE8.
1: Huntington North now will be the first team up as they change it during the second round. And I think it is, what, after the third, they have to go for two?
0: Adam Lundy standing by at the Auburn Pizza Hut. That's where we'll be for the Kesters post-game show coming up after the conclusion of this one here at DeKalb. So they will line up again with the double tight end, this time off the left side of the formation. Shotgun James and gives to Jameson. Jameson couldn't find a hole on the right side, and he tried to reverse direction and got taken down for a loss. Good job in getting to the backfield, and that is Malachi Webb, who came in and made the hit and took down Jameson for a loss of a couple back at the 12.
6: Yeah, those defensive linemen for DeKalb have had many opportunities in the backfield tonight. They failed to make some, but that was a huge one there.
0: The job of the defense here is to try to hold them to a field goal. Second and goal from the 12. Dropback James is going to look to throw. Rolls to the right. Still on the run. He's going to run it and take it to the 6. James, a run of 6 yards. Stopped at the 6-yard line, where it will be third down and goal.
6: That was Paxton Woods that ran him down there. My goodness, that was a great effort play by him.
0: James in the gun from the right hash. Over his right shoulder is Jameson. Single wideout each side. And James will give to Jameson. He cuts back. He's inside the 5 and then stacked up near the 4. It is going to be fourth down at the 4-yard line. What do you do if you are Mike Eschbach?
6: Yeah, he looks like he's going to go ahead and kick it. Got it in the middle of the field. And
0: field goal unit will try to put Huntington North up. We're tied at 28. We're in the second overtime here at DeKalb. Again, it will be Gavin Sink with Ethan Johnson holding. Ball centered. This one from 22 yards. The kick is up. A little bit of a hook, but he gets it inside the left upright. And it is good. Huntington North 31. DeKalb 28. And now the Barons a chance to win it here in the bottom of overtime number 2. I don't know the official terminology. I kind of like the top half and the bottom half of each overtime, using my baseball background.
6: Yeah.
0: But it is last chance for the Barons, down by 3. A touchdown could win it. A field goal would take us to our third overtime.
6: You said that was a 22-yard
0: field goal. So the Barons have chosen to put the ball on the left hash, and they'll put two receivers to the right. Colton Brandon, the lone running back, and a tight end now steps back into the back, and there's the pitch to Brandon. He'll cut it up off the left edge and get inside the 10, but a short gain to around the 8-yard line, so it's a gain of 2 for Colton Brandon, and it brings up second down and goal from the 8. You know, the biggest decision could be if DeKalb faces a fourth and short, what do they do? It's a keeper for Vice up the middle. Nothing. Vice hit hard at the 6, falls forward close to the 5. A 3-yard gain for Xavier Vice, the quarterback, on the keeper.
3: Brought down near the line of scrimmage.
0: That time, he hit the hole really hard, but the hole wasn't there, so he just ran into a wall of bodies and was able to fall forward to the 5-yard line, where now it is third down. Braxton McCormick lines up as a wideout here, wide side on the right. He's on the outside. Shotgun snap. They'll fake the handoff. They'll keep it. And he is tackled at the 5-yard line for no gain. And it brings up fourth down from the 5. And you got to think DeKalb's got to kick it from the 5.
6: Yeah, I would assume that would be the choice. Now, the problem is you're on that left hash. So that doesn't make it, you know, ideal.
0: I think the left hash is a little easier for a right-footed kicker than the right hash would be.
6: Right,
0: but
6: right.
0: At high school, because of the split hash marks, it is a pretty wide angle for the kicker.
6: 22.
0: Dawson Cleverly from 22. His kick is up, and it is no good. He missed it. Hampton North survives here at DeKalb. Wow. The Huntington North Vikings in double overtime defeat the DeKalb Barons 31-28. Another heartbreaking loss for the DeKalb Barons. Three in a row for DeKalb after starting the season 3-0. They have had three heartbreakers back-to-back-to-back to East Noble, Columbia City, and now tonight at home against Huntington North. Well, we're going to come back here at the stadium, and we'll let Shannon Griffith tell you all about this one. And then we've got the postgame show coming up live at the Auburn Pizza Hut. The Kesters postgame show, Adam Lundy, will give us a complete scoreboard of our area games, including a couple of big competitive games in the Summit Athletic Conference, and one of them not so competitive on the scoreboard. We'll tell you about that and more. It's all coming up as our Friday night high school football coverage continues. Again, our final in two overtimes, the Huntington North Vikings 31, the DeKalb Barons 28. 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
6: Welcome back here to DeKalb High School, where we just witnessed a thriller double overtime ball game tonight as Huntington North has beaten DeKalb Barons 31-28 in a very entertaining Northeast 8 conference matchup. Again, the third straight game for the DeKalb Barons to have their hearts broken. They've now had three losses by a total of 8 points, I believe, and that has happened over the last 3 weeks to East Noble, Columbia City, and now Huntington North in a double overtime thriller. Again, tonight was a battle of two teams that, offensively speaking, they both got time where they were just pretty dominant. Now, it wasn't consistent, but there were times where each offense, you know, took advantage and had some great runs and numbers. And DeKalb, without their, I guess you would say their number one quarterback, but Xavier came in tonight, and he looked phenomenal. with some of the throws he was able to make and runs. And then Lathan James from Huntington North, phenomenal game here tonight. Looking back at that scoring tonight, we'll start back in the first. It was all DeKalb to start this ball game. At 6:03 of the first quarter, 13-play drive, 64 yards. Xavier Weiss in from 2 yards out. The PAT was good. DeKalb had an early 7-0 lead. Then DeKalb again, this time at 2:17. Xavier Price, 8-yard touchdown pass to Braxton McCormick. The PAT was good, and it was 14-0. DeKalb, that capped a 5-play, 62-yard drive. Moving into the second quarter, now it's Huntington North's turn to get the scoring going, this time at 10:04. Lathan James in from 18 yards out. The PAT was good. That capped a 10-play, 80-yard drive and cut the lead 14-7 for DeKalb. Then at 5:47, Lathan James again, a 1-yard touchdown run. PAT was good, and it was all tied up at 14 at 5:47 left in the second quarter. Then Huntington North takes their first lead of the ball game at 3:15 after a big interception, takes the ball all the way down to the 7-yard line, but it took a play later, and Kristen Jemison was in for a touchdown. The PAT was good. Huntington North had their first lead, 21-14 at halftime, and getting that big turnover there late in the second quarter was a huge, huge get for Huntington North. We start the second half. DeKalb gets the opening kickoff, but the second half, third quarter, starts with no team scoring in the third quarter as they traded field position pretty much for the entire quarter, each defense coming up big. And then we moved into the fourth quarter, and only one score in the fourth quarter was at 3:20 after a 10-play, 41-yard drive. Xavier Weiss in from 1 yard. The PAT was good. It was 21-21, but Huntington North had another chance. They moved the football down. They got down in an area to try a 47-yard field goal by Gavin Sink. He hooked it wide left, and that's where the game ended at 21 all, and we went to OT. First overtime, DeKalb had the ball first. It took one play. Colton Brandon was in from 10 yards out on an option play. The PAT was good, and DeKalb took the lead 28-21. Not to be outdone, Christian Jamison comes back on a 10-yard run of himself after one play. PAT good, and it's 28 all at the end of the first overtime. We move to the second OT. This time Huntington North gets the ball first, and it took four plays to get the ball into field goal position as Gavin Sink hit from 22 yards out, giving the Huntington North Vikings 31-28 lead, with DeKalb up next with four opportunities to get the ball in the end zone. But they were unable to. They had a similar field goal from 22 yards out. It was on the left hash, and it was missed wide to the left, securing the win for the Huntington North Vikings, 31-28 here tonight at the Midwest Box Breaks Game of the Week here on 1380 The Fan, 100.9 FM. Remember, right after this, at the Kester's Post Game Show, live from the Pizza Hut there in Auburn, Brett and Adam will get you caught up on all the scores in and around the area tonight, NE8, SEC, as well as the ACAC and others. So they'll be right with you here with that Kester's postgame show to get everybody caught up on everything. Big weekend games tomorrow, Notre Dame and Purdue at the tomorrow afternoon, as Coach Purdue looks to get themselves right, but they're coming up against the Fighting Irish, number 3-ranked Fighting Irish tomorrow. That's all here on our network of stations. But for now, stay tuned for the Kester's postgame show. Brett Rump, Adam Lundy, from the Auburn Pizza Hut. I'm the coach, Shannon Griffith. Again, the final score, Huntington North 31, DeKalb 28 in a double overtime thriller on the Midwest Box Breaks High School Game of the Week here on 1380 The Fan, 100.9 FM.
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3: 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I am in Auburn, Indiana tonight, north of the city of Fort Wayne, but definitely an area we wanted to cover tonight as our Midwest Box Breaks High School Football Game of the Week tonight was a fantastic matchup between the DeKalb Barons and the Huntington North Vikings over at DeKalb. Want to give a shout out to everybody over there at DeKalb. Fantastic hospitality this evening. Everybody was very nice, but the game was even nicer, and it ended in a double overtime finish with Huntington North getting the win over the DeKalb Barons tonight by a score of 31-28. Got a full scoreboard for you coming up here in just a few minutes as well, but very exciting game tonight for our Midwest Box Breaks High School Football Game of the Week, with Huntington North getting the win over DeKalb by a score of 31-28 in double overtime. A missed field goal for DeKalb is what seals it. Going to go ahead and give you a full rundown of our H&K Chevrolet of New Haven High School Football scoreboard for tonight from our teams in and around the 260. Starting off in the SAC this evening, it was Carroll getting the win over Southside by a score of 52-17. It was Bishop Lewers getting the win over Concordia tonight, 35-7. It was Bishop Dwenger over Northrop by a score of 35-7, and Snyder gets a close win over the Homestead Spartans by a score of 20-16 tonight. Moving on to Northeast 8 action tonight, it was our Midwest Box Breaks High School Football Game of the Week, which you heard right here. The Huntington North Vikings defeat the DeKalb Barons in double overtime by a score of 31-28. Also in the Northeast State, it was Leo Oper Belmont by a score of 48-13. Columbia City got the best of New Haven tonight by a score of 48-6, and East Noble shuts out the Norwell Knights by a score of 35-0. Moving on to the ACAC, this might be the upset of the evening, and we're going to talk a lot about this game tonight, I'm sure, but it's South Adams getting the win over Adams Central by a score of 21-16. I know Brett's going to have a lot to say about that result, and we're going to be talking about that result probably for the rest of the evening. That's a big win for South Adams, and kind of, you know, puts a stop to the streak of Adams Central winning ACAC games. I know it's a long streak. I'll have to get the official number here in just a minute. Also in the ACAC tonight, it was Bluffton shutting out Southern Wells in dramatic fashion by a score of 64-0, and Heritage got the win over Blackhawk by a score of 48-13. Taking a look at the Northeast Corner Conference this evening, it was Churubusco over Central Noble by a score of 6-0. West Noble gets the win over Fairfield, 20-14. It was Fremont over Prairie Heights by a score of 50-20. And Eastside got the win over Garrett this evening by a score of 51-15. Big Ten football in action tonight. It is the Indiana Hoosiers, the fifth-ranked Indiana Hoosiers, currently hosting the Northwestern Wildcats in Big Ten action down in Bloomington. Currently 13 minutes and 25 seconds remaining in the third quarter of that one. The Indiana Hoosiers lead by just 12 points. It's a 12-0 lead for Indiana. We're going to go ahead and take our first break here on the Kester's postgame show live at the I completely forgot where we were for a second. We are up here at the Auburn Pizza Hut. If you're in the area, if you just finished up at the DeKalb Huntington North game, we invite you to shoot down the road and stop in and say hello to us. The pizza's coming out hot and fresh, and it's delicious. 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We're going to take our first break, and we'll come right back with my man Brett Rump to talk about the game and a whole lot more. There's a lot of scores he'll want to talk about, and we'll do that when we come back as we take you up to 11 o'clock with the Kester's Postgame Show right here on 1380 The Fan and 100.9 FM.
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12: Glad you're joining us for part of your Friday night. It's high school football that takes over the airwaves, and tonight we had another thriller in the NE8 as the Huntington North Vikings come on the road and get a big win over the DeKalb Barons. What drama. It comes down to a field goal try in the bottom of the second overtime. And all DeKalb had to do was make the field goal to force a third overtime. They were trailing at the moment, 31-28, and a 22-yard field.

0: three games. They fall to 3-3 on the year. They also fall to 1-3 in the NEA. But I'll tell you what's tough for DeKalb is, you know, they played a tough part of their schedule. And all three games they competed, all three games they had a chance to win, and all three games they have lost. East Noble, a late touchdown to defeat the Barons a couple of weeks ago. Then last week, a two-point conversion with just 28 seconds left. Columbia City gets the 29-28 win. And then they come back on their home turf again tonight and take on Huntington North, race out to a 14-0 lead in the first quarter. They completely dominated this football game in the first quarter. And then Huntington North just totally took over in the second quarter. A couple of DeKalb turnovers really hurt the Barons. Huntington North took a 21-14 lead to halftime. And it stayed that way until late in the contest with about 3 minutes left. DeKalb was able to get a fourth and goal from the one and force in the tying touchdown. That put us into overtime, the first overtime. Both teams score a touchdown on the very first play from scrimmage for both sides. So that made it 28 all. Then we go to the second overtime. And really, I thought DeKalb did what you want to do as a defense on the first part of the overtime, which is to stop the other offense from scoring a touchdown. Give yourself a chance where a field goal ties it, a touchdown could win it, and they couldn't really advance the football. They had to settle for a 22-yard field goal try, and by missing it wide, Huntington North gets the win. What drama out of DeKalb?
1: You said it, and like we've been talking about now, this is a DeKalb team that has lost their last three games in a row by a total of 8 points. I mean, they lose by 4 to East Noble, 1 point to Columbia City, and by 3 tonight on a missed field goal in double overtime. You do have to feel a little bit for this DeKalb Barons team, because we do know that they are a quality football team that does have the capability of winning football games, and there's a lot of talent. It just seems that, you know, it's just come down to the last couple plays of the game for the Barons these last few games, and, you know, that's what Northeast State football is like when you're playing the top of the conference in the NEA, and unfortunately they've just come up on the short side of the stick for these last three games.
0: I'm fascinated. There were a couple of games that I thought were going to be fantastic finishes in the Summit Athletic Conference, and you know, when we look at the schedule and we talk about games that are available to us, sometimes we debate those behind the scenes and try to decide which one's going to be ultimately the best one for us to cover so that we can get out and cover as many teams as possible, but also get as many good games as possible, because it's always nice when you have a dramatic finish. And I thought one of the games that was going to be a would-have and could-have type of game for us to broadcast would have been Bishop Dwenger hosting Northrop tonight. You expected those two teams put on quite a battle, because they're like the next tier of the Summit Athletic Conference. You've got Carroll, that clearly is the best team in the conference, and they flexed again tonight and got a big win. But then the next tier, we thought maybe Dwenger and Northrop were kind of in the same level, battling to be the second best of the Summit Athletic Conference. And Northrop was healthy. They had all of their receivers. They took on a Bishop Dwenger squad that had to come from behind and overcome a 13-3 deficit in the fourth quarter against Homestead last week. A Bishop Dwenger squad that's playing without Colin Campbell, their outstanding running back. And so you thought maybe this was primed for Northrop to get the win against Bishop Dwenger. Bishop Dwenger came out and they played Air Kaufman. They threw the ball around. They spread the formation. They decided, we aren't going to have our best running back. We're going to have to throw it. And throw it they did. And it turned it into a one-sided game.
1: Yeah, no question. Bishop Dwenger gets the win over Northrop tonight, 35-7. I think, you know, we saw more of that Bishop Dwenger defense tonight, you know, being able to handle a dramatic Northrop offense and hold them to just 7 points on the night tonight.
0: Yeah, you've got so many great receivers, and Kobe Reese and the way he runs the football, you thought, okay, there's weapons that Northrop can use against this Bishop Dwenger defense. And we saw Bishop Dwenger struggle against similar type weapons with Carroll. And but Dwenger did the job tonight and made it difficult and ended up getting the big one-sided win, 35-7, and another game that ended up 35-7 in the Summit Athletic Conference, which I don't know that it's as big a surprise. I think we're all kind of surprised that Dwenger handled Northrop easily. But another one that turned out to be 35-7 was Bishop Luers getting a much-needed victory against Concordia. And for Lures, again, for Bishop Lures, it's not about winning the conference. It's about setting yourself up for the postseason. And if they're going to set themselves up for the postseason, they've got to start winning some of these games, like the game against Concordia. They took care of business tonight.
1: Yeah, they did, and they kind of righted the ship a little bit. But, we'll see how things kind of settle out. But it much-needed win for Bishop Lures tonight.
0: We got to talk about the biggest win of the night. It may have come to us from the ACAC. In South Adams, getting a 21-16 win over Adams Central. And that is big news, because I know Grant Mosier's had a tough time against Michael Mosier and that Adams Central Flying Jet squad. And South Adams finally finds a way. They get the victory tonight. And for Adams Central, a conference loss.
1: Yeah, I'll give you this one.
0: How long has it been since we've talked about a conference loss for Adams Central?
1: Well, South Adams tonight snapped Adams Central's 33-game ACAC game-winning streak. So 33 games in a row they've won in ACAC play. It had ended tonight at the hands of the Starfires.
0: And I think normally about six games per year. So, I mean, we're probably talking back to COVID or pre-COVID.
1: Yeah, I'd have to do the research.
0: Since Adams Central has lost a ACAC. And now I guess the question, it's back to the Allen County Athletic Conference.
1: Finally.
0: We can no longer call it the Adams Central Athletic Conference because somebody has beaten them. But a big win for Grant Mosier and South Adams, 21-16. Bluffton continues to be one of the more dominant offenses in the state. We talk about their two-headed monster in Axton Best and Cooper Craig. And they, of course, tonight put on a show and rolled to a big halftime lead, ended up beating Southern Well 64-0. Heritage gets the win over Blackhawk. And I don't know, did we ever get a final on Woodland and Jay County? We're still working on getting that one.
1: Still coming down to the end there on that one. The last win for the Starfires against Adams Central came in 2020 when the Starfires went 13-1. It was a 29-9 win over Adams Central Flying Jets.
0: So was that the last loss in the conference for Adams Central? I guess that's what we were kind of...
1: Yeah, I'm not sure off the top of my head.
0: Checking, but we'll try to track that down. But again, a huge win tonight for South Adams. I'm sure there's a big party in Bern tonight. Not only do you have conference rivals, but you have neighboring school systems, you know, with Adams Central and South Adams. Of course, the north part of that county is Belmont. And so those are the main Adams County schools. And so for South Adams to get that victory over Adams Central, you know there's a lot of players that are going to be talking some smack online and on social media. Maybe. I know I would, but my coach probably wouldn't like it too well. But that's huge. South Adams getting the victory over Adams Central. ACAC play. And any eight scores, not any real surprises, because you kind of had the haves and have-nots, the teams that have been successful up to this point in the season, taking on the teams that have struggled, and the teams that have played well so far, they continue to play well, with Leo getting a big win over Belmont by a big margin. Columbia City rolls over New Haven, and East Noble shuts out Norwell. So, you know, you've got Leo, Columbia City, East Noble, all getting wins. That East Noble Columbia City game comes up next Friday night.
1: That'll be a good one.
0: I'm telling you, I'm still...
1: You're still thinking about it.
0: I'm still thinking about it. But we're planning on being... is it at Homestead next week?
1: Yes, it is Homestead next week.
0: Carroll at Homestead. But see, Homestead fell tonight to Snyder.
1: Yeah, how about that?
0: Homestead just keeps struggling to get over the hump. And that was a huge game for really both squads, because neither team wants to go below 500. For Snyder, they're trying to avoid going below 500 for back-to-back years for the first time in their history. And for Homestead, they always finish 500 or better. Now, they've been at 500 a number of years in recent memory.
1: Mm-hmm.
0: But, Homestead falling 20-16 to Snyder tonight. And so the Snyder Panthers get a big win on their new home field, new home stadium at Russ Isaac Stadium. And so that's a big win for Snyder. We've got a lot coming up. We want to get your comments. You could always find us because we are streaming on Facebook tonight. Very easy for you to send us any questions, comments, or suggestions by logging on to your Facebook and going to 1380 The Fan, where we are streaming live. We're also on your radio up until 11 o'clock. And then at 11 o'clock, we'll turn it over to Bob Lovell in Indiana Sports Talk. And when we come back, we not only have the H&K Chevrolet of New Haven High School football scoreboard, we've got college football to mention.
1: Let's do it.
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0: We had a great one in the NE8 as the Huntington North Vikings won it in double overtime over the DeKalb Barons 31-28. We continue with the Kester's postgame show here at the Auburn Pizza Hut, where we invite you to stop by if you're heading home from the game. Swing on in, grab yourself a pizza. There's a couple of booths still available. You can hang out with Adam and I. We will be here until 11 o'clock. And of course, if you'd like to leave any comments on tonight's show, it's easy to do that as well. You can simply go to Facebook.com and stream the video and leave a comment there, and we'll try to get to it. We have a couple of comments. Justin saying that he feels like Bluffton is the best team in the ACAC. I think right now Bluffton's played the best, and they've probably consistently have earned that title of being best in the conference. But Bluffton is going to be taking on Adams Central, and we'll learn a lot there. Bluffton already has the win against South Adams, and tonight, of course, South Adams gets the huge win over Adams Central, a team that has not lost a conference game in 33 tries prior to tonight. So it's a huge win for Grant Mosier and the South Adams Starfires. Big, big win. But we're going to try to perhaps even get Grant Mosier on the show. And so we'll see if he's available. But we've got to get a Kester's or a H&K Chevrolet of New Haven high school football scoreboard. And you got to promise me, Adam, you'll wrap up this high school football scoreboard with a bonus score from college football tonight.
1: I'll give you a guarantee we're going to do it. But before we get to that college, let's start off with our high school football scoreboard. We're going to start things off in the SAC tonight, where it was Carroll over Southside by a score of 52-17. Bishop Lewers got the win over Concordia 35-7. It was Northside over Wayne 27-7. Bishop Dwenger defeated Northrop 35-7. And it was Snyder over Homestead 20-16. Moving on to Northeast State action tonight in our Midwest Box Breaks High School Football Game of the Week. We had a fantastic one. It went to double overtime with Huntington North getting the win over DeKalb 31-28. Elsewhere in the Northeast State, it was Leo over Belmont 48-13. Columbia City got the win over New Haven 48-6. And it was East Noble shutting out the Norwell Knights 35-0. Moving on to the ACAC, we talked about it a little bit. It was South Adams getting the win over Adams Central 21-16. It was Bluffton shutting out Sun Wells tonight by a score of 64-0. Heritage over Blackhawk Christian 48-13. Moving on to the Northeast Corner Conference tonight, it was Churubusco over Central Noble by a score of 6-0. West Noble defeated Fairfield 20-14. It was Fremont over Prairie Heights by a score of 50-20. And Eastside got the win over Garrett 51-15. And Angola defeated Lakeland 20-16. And I promised I would bring you the score after the high school football scores. And let's check in on those Indiana Hoosiers. Uh-oh. It is the third quarter, and the Hoosiers lead by just 5 points over the Northwestern Wildcats with 6.5 remaining in the third quarter. It is Indiana 12, Northwestern 7. So they've scored a touchdown, has Northwestern here in the third quarter.
0: Wow. 12. Of course, that game was 5-0 at one point. The Hoosiers obviously had a safety and a field goal, and they got stopped at the one-yard line on a fourth and goal. They went for it early in that contest, and they ended up getting stopped, turned it over on downs. Just has not been a great offensive performance tonight for the Indiana Hoosiers. And, of course, all of the Hoosiers haters, they're going to come out of the woodwork and really relish this. But right now, the Indiana Hoosiers have to hold on. They're only one score ahead.
1: Yeah, I mean, you'd expect a lot more of an offensive outpouring from the Indiana Hoosiers. I know the Northwestern Wildcats haven't been terrible so far this season, but you're fifth ranked in the nation and you're coming off of a title defense in the college football playoffs. So, I would just expect a little bit more offense there from Kurt Cignetti and his Indiana Hoosiers.
0: Big credit to the Huntington North Vikings, who could have easily thrown in the white towel in that first quarter the way they played. They got manhandled at the line of scrimmage, and DeKalb came out, really ran the football down their throats, and opened up a 14-0 first quarter lead. But Huntington North regrouped, and they put DeKalb on their heels in that second quarter. And DeKalb made mistakes. They had a interception. They had a fumble. They turned it over twice in the quarter. They were outscored 21-0 in the second. And at halftime, Huntington North had a 21-14 lead. Now, you know, halftime gave DeKalb a chance to kind of regroup, and then both sides brought the defense in the third quarter. And it was very much a defensive struggle, a lot of three and outs. But in the fourth quarter, DeKalb was able to put together a drive after a nice punt return. DeKalb was able to put together a short drive on a short field and get it down to fourth and goal at the one-yard line, and Xavier Weiss was able to get the ball into the end zone. That tied it up. It sent us into overtime, and kind of an interesting situation for Huntington North. They really did not aggressively run the two-minute offense and try to go down and find a way to score. And Coach Griffith and I both questioned if Huntington North was aggressive enough down the stretch, because they burned a lot of time not using timeouts, and they still had three of them going into that last drive. They ended up settling for a 47-yard field goal try, and even though it had the distance, he hooked it a little bit to the left and missed the 47-yarder that would have won it in regulation for Huntington North. But playing it a little bit conservative, and in overtime, Huntington North was able to persevere, and coming back, Gavin Sink ended up hitting a field goal to give Huntington North a 31-28 lead. And then in the bottom of the frame, in the second overtime, DeKalb got the football. The Barons knew they needed a field goal to tie it. They needed a touchdown to win it, and they went for the field goal and ended up not getting it. The field goal was wide. It would look like a good kick from our angle, but it was ruled wide. And Huntington North prevails at DeKalb 31-28. The third straight heartbreaking loss for the DeKalb Barons. It's been kind of a tough year. You know, DeKalb last year, Adam, these are the games they were winning. And that's how they got out to like a 7-2 regular season record, is they won these types of games when they were given the chance late in contest and they had to make one final play and just cross the goal line on a two-point try or get a touchdown late. They were able to make those plays. They were able to win those types of games. This year, things, whether you say water's found its level or the football gods have kind of evened it out, but DeKalb is not the one making those plays. It's their opponents. They've now lost three straight. Come from behind win for East Noble over the Barons 14-10 a couple of weeks ago. Last week it was the two-point conversion by Columbia City. And then this week in overtime, losing at 31-28 on a missed field goal in the bottom of the second overtime. So DeKalb now 3-3, but more importantly, they are just 1-3 in the NE8, which puts them completely out of contention.
1: Yeah.
0: The two teams that are going to battle for it at the top, Columbia City and East Noble, those two teams will meet next week. That's going to be one heck of a game at East Noble next week.
1: Yeah, looking forward to that. And like you said, it really stings for DeKalb because, you know, you look ahead on the schedule and you see, you know, Norwell, who has been decent, but you feel like DeKalb could get a win over them, and Belmont as well, who is also on the lower end of the Northeast State. And, you know, it feels like, you know, you can get a couple wins and get a little bit of momentum, but at this point it's a little too late in the season with these tough losses to East Noble, Columbia City, and Huntington North.
0: Well, here's the thing for DeKalb. They're going to be in a tough sectional. Sectional 19 is as tough a sectional as you're going to find anywhere in the state of Indiana. And you've got Norwell, Belmont back to back. Those could be a couple of wins for the DeKalb Barons. And, you know, we'll just say they're big favorites, okay? I'm not trying to knock at all Norwell and Belmont, but clearly DeKalb will be a considerable favorite in both of these games. And so DeKalb then, with those two wins, would be 5-3. Then they have to go to Leo to take on the Lions. A loss to the Lions would make them 5-4, and then a lot of it will just depend on the sectional draw as to whether they can finish above 500 for the season. But yeah, it's, I mean, you look at that sectional. Sectional 19, East Noble, Columbia City. They're going to play for a conference title more than likely, and they're also maybe two of the favorites in Sectional 19 to win the overall sectional title. Dwenger will be the interesting team in there because a lot of this Sectional 19 is NE8 teams. You got East Noble, Columbia City, Leo, DeKalb, New Haven, all of those teams from the NE8 in Sectional 19. You mix in there Dwenger, who is right now, they're, what, 5-1?
1: Yeah, after tonight, I believe they are.
0: They've improved to 5-1. And then you've got Northside, who got the win tonight to improve to 4-2. I believe Northside won tonight, right? I'm not speaking out of
1: No, you're not.
0: Out of turn.
1: They got the win.
0: And so, you know, a 4-2 SAC team and a 5-1 SAC team against these NE8 teams. It's going to be one heck of a grind to get through that sectional because it's also Class 4A, which means you don't get the bye week. You're going to have to win two games to get to the championship and then win a third to win the title. And you look at that list of teams, you're not going to cakewalk to a championship in that sectional. You're going to have to beat some pretty good teams almost each step of the way.
1: Yeah, I mean, no matter who you end up, if you get far in that bracket, you're going to run into some competition, no question about it.
0: All right, we're going to take a break. Indiana in a tight win against Northwestern
1: It looks like they just scored a field goal.
0: Kicked a field goal. Yeah. So they got an eight-point lead. Still a one-possession lead, but an eight-point lead, 15-7. Indiana leading it over the Northwestern Wildcats. We'll keep you abreast on that game. We'll also get another rundown of tonight's final scores. Hopefully a couple of coaches will join us before we wrap things up at 11 o'clock. We're broadcasting live from the Auburn Pizza Hut. Very easy to find us, State Road 8, right near I-69. Come on by, hang out with us until 11 o'clock. It's the Kester's Postgame Show on 1380 The Fan and 100.9 FM.
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0: Welcome back to the Auburn Pizza Hut. That is the site tonight for our Kester's Postgame Show as we take you into a big football weekend. Colts, Texans are going to play on Sunday. That's going to be a must win for both teams.
1: Yeah, coming in 0-2.
0: I mean, you know, third game of the year. Out of 17, you don't want to think that it's a must win, but you kind of feel that way.
1: Yeah.
0: The way these two teams have started the season, especially a divisional matchup coming up on Sunday. And, of course, we'll have that broadcast for you on 1380 The Fan and 100.9 FM coming up Sunday with a 12 o'clock pregame and a 1 o'clock kickoff. Snyder gets the win tonight over Homestead. This one of those 50-50 games tonight. We weren't sure which way this one was going to go. But Burton runs for over 100 yards with a couple of touchdowns. And Max Johnson throws for over 200 with a touchdown. Josh Neal, a big job, a big night receiving, 5 catches. And Keaton Robinson, 9 catches for 85 yards. Homestead, Logan Frieden had a good night, 11-15 passing. But only 116 yards, couple of touchdowns, rushed for 74 more. But it was Snyder who got the win in that matchup against Homestead. Now, we talked about Eastside and the two-headed monster that they have, because there's two teams in our area in the smaller classes that really have two players that we talk about almost every single week. One of them is Eastside, and it's Joe Bridgman and Noah Dove. Both of them big nights tonight, as Richmond carried it 8 times for 167 yards with 5 touchdowns. Now, you know, I may not have majored in math, but scoring 5 touchdowns on 8 carries is a pretty good percentage of finding your way into the end zone. 45 passing yards. Noah Dove carried it 10 times with a touchdown and got 96 total yards. And Eastside rolled to a big win over Garrett. Also, you had Lewers getting the win over Concordia 35-7. And the only stats we've got on that one so far, Eli Trent threw for 208 passing yards for the Concordia Cadets, had a TD to Bryce Kelly, who also had 105 receiving yards, but Concordia falls short 35-7.
1: Well, that's a great roundup of some of the stats and highlights from some of our area players. That's good to know. And we appreciate our insider on the scene giving us that inside info there.
0: The Northside, we talked about 27-7. They beat Wayne. Mm-hmm. Wayne had the big win last week against Southside. Tonight, Northside takes care of it with Brennan Gaither rushing 73 yards and a couple of touchdowns. And And let's see, trying to see if we have any other, trying to scroll these as quick as possible because we, you know, when we have big nights, we'd like to talk about it. Now, Xavier Weiss for the DeKalb Barons, he was in at quarterback. He played the entire game, carried it 33 times for 148 yards and a couple of touchdowns. And Braxton McCormick had a touchdown catch for the Barons, but it was Huntington North in overtime. Dwenger gets the 35-7 win over Northrop. Tommy Kaufman, 8 for 12, 224 yards, couple of touchdowns. He also rushed for 49 and scored a TD. Nick O'Keefe had a touchdown catch and a touchdown run. Logan Parrish, touchdown catch. Braden Pepler finished with 184 yards through the air for Northrop. And Jaden Howler, who this is a name you're going to have to get used to. I mean, this kid is special as a freshman. Jaden Howler had 12 catches, 110 yards. Jackson Robinson also caught five balls for 95 yards and a touchdown for Northrop. But the Bruins shocked by the Saints 35-7 tonight. So big win for Bishop Dwenger. You've got the scoreboard. Let's go ahead and run through it. Let's get H&K Chevrolet of New Haven high school football scoreboard.
1: Thanks, Brett. We're going to start off in the SAC, where it was Carroll over Southside 52-17. Bishop Lewers got the win over Concordia 35-7. It was Northside over Wayne 27-7. Bishop Dwenger defeated Northrop 35-7, and it was Snyder over Homestead 20-16. In the Northeast State, our Midwest Box Breaks high school football game of the week featured Huntington North getting a 31-28 win over DeKalb in double overtime. Elsewhere in the Northeast State, it was Leo over Belmont 48-13. Columbia City defeated New Haven 48-6. And it was East Noble shutting out Norwell 35-0. In the ACAC tonight, it was South Adams getting a big win over Adams Central 21-16. Bluffton shuts out Southern Wells 64-0. It was Heritage over Blackhawk by a score of 48-13. Moving on to the Northeast Corner Conference tonight, Churubusco gets the win over Central Noble 6-0. It was West Noble over Fairfield 20-14. Fremont got the win over Prairie Heights tonight by a score of 50-20. It was Eastside over Garrett 51-15, and Angola defeated Lakeland tonight 20-6. Taking a look at the Indiana Hoosiers in action against the Northwestern Wildcats down in Bloomington, it is the end of the third quarter, and it is still a 15-7 lead for the Hoosiers, but the Northwestern Wildcats have the ball on Indiana's 8 at 2nd and 10 going into the 4th.
0: Oh boy, that could come down to quite the finish for the Indiana Hoosiers and the Northwestern Wildcats tonight. They're just, you know, the problem is college players are out of sync. You don't get the best in college football when you have them play on Friday because they get in such a routine of playing Saturday football, and then you throw them into a Friday night game. They know they're going up against high school football. And, you know, a lot of fans that would have liked to have watched that game, they're not going to be watching Indiana this weekend. So it's just kind of tough. And, you know, I normally don't do this, but I'm going to do it as a public service to our listeners, that if you want to catch the end of the Indiana game, Indiana football is on our sister station at WoWo 92.3 FM. Now, we hope that you stick it with us because, you know, we're hoping to have a couple of winning coaches still on the show before 11 o'clock. And so, you know, that game will still be going on well past 11. Stick with us till 11 o'clock. But we do want to take the opportunity for those that are interested in the finish and they're not able to watch tonight because they're out at high school football, that you at least know 92.3 is the home of the Indiana Hoosiers all year long. That's football and basketball. I should really put a plug in for sponsorship, right?
1: Right.
0: I won't. I'll just let you know as a public service that that we would offer that to you, that you can find Indiana Northwestern at 92.3 FM. All right, so the big win tonight, South Adams getting the victory over Adams Central. Didn't see this one coming. Adams Central has been a little vulnerable this year, but I still thought that Adams Central would win it. But, you know, you can throw records out when you get into county rivalries. This one, a big one in the conference. And Grant Mosier gets the job done against Adams Central. And South Adams, who beat Adams Central back in 2020. Did we ever figure out if that's the last?
1: Yes, that was the last one.
0: So he actually was the last team in the conference to beat Adams Central, and now he ends the Adams Central streak at 33 games in a row that Adams Central had won in the conference. And so big win for South Adams tonight. We will take a timeout, and we're going to come back. Hopefully, we will have a coach that will join us coming up in our next segment, because that's what this show's about. We love it. We love the opportunity to let coaches kind of brag on their teams, especially when they get hard-fought wins. And so we'll try to snag a coach for us when we come back to the Kester's postgame show live from the Auburn Pizza Hut on 1380 The Fan and 100.9 FM.
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0: Welcome back to the Kester's postgame show live at the Auburn Pizza Hut. Now, all I got to say is certain games just are the example of what high school football's about on Friday nights. And one of them tonight was a county rivalry, a conference rivalry, as South Adams gets a big win over Adams Central, 21-16, and one of our favorites from the coaching staff of South Adams is Grant Mosier. He joins us to talk about this big win. And first of all, congratulations, Coach.
13: Hey, thank you, Mr. Rump. Appreciate the phone call, man. Obviously, very, very exciting night here in Bern.
0: Well, we're glad we can actually make it. We love talking to you, but, you know, we're not going to call you on a night if you don't get the big win or get a big win over a rival like this. So you've earned this one with a big win over Adams Central. Take us before the game. What does this game mean to South Adams, in the community, the team, the school? What does this game, this one game on the schedule, what does it mean?
13: Yeah, it's huge, and not just football, every sport we play. It's a friendly rivalry where we know each other really well. Our staffs get along well. Our kids know each other and go to church together. But at the same time, it's games you really want to win. And obviously, they've dominated the last 5 years in the ACAC. I think they have 33 straight ACAC wins until tonight. I love our senior class. They are prepared. They believed. Going to the game, we talked a lot of things we thought we could maybe do and exploit. And then we came out on fire, both O&D, and we're up 21-0. And then just enough to hang on. They got a quick score into the half, and then the second half, we were just fighting and clawing to make sure we ended the game. And then last play of the game, we're in punt formation with 10 seconds, and we run back 40 yards and take a safety and run the clock out. So phenomenal win. I told our kids a core memory of high school is games like this where you with your best friends you grew up with in small-town football, and you beat a top-five team in 3A as your rival. So a core memory for our kids tonight.
0: 33 straight, as you mentioned, for Adams Central in the conference, but the team that beat them before the 33-game streak was South Adams. Now it's the team that ends the streak at 33 is South Adams. So, you know, coaches, you've been around all 5 years. I mean, you felt the pain of losing to Adams Central year after year after year. Your kids have only lost for a couple of years. So what is the motivation, more the geographic rivalry, or was it wanting to get that monkey off your back and for your kids?
13: Sure. I think maybe a little bit of both. So I even grew up in the rivalry. So I'm a South Adams alum. My entire staff is South Adams alum. Their entire staff is Adams Central alum. So we grew up even playing the rivalry for the most part. And now coaching it is just something that's kind of carried over. And again, it's a friendly rivalry where there's a ton of respect for each other. They do things the right way. Obviously, they're very, very well coached to what they do, because you look, again, it speaks for itself. Going to state 4 years in a row is unheard of from some of these smaller schools. So again, just a huge win, and kind of still surreal a little bit, but we have obviously celebrated tonight and our kids are pumped, but we have bigger goals than that in 1A playoffs, so we got to keep getting better each week.
0: I believe this makes you 1-0 against Adams Central on your new beautiful football turf and stadium there that you have in South Adams, right?
13: It does, and we are so blessed to have that at a small school, and we have some of the best facilities in the state for a smaller school, so we're very thankful for that, and I mean, that makes it easier. Like this, like last week, for example, all the rain we got, 9 inches of rain and burn, and we're able to practice on the field every day is just a huge blessing that we don't take for granted.
0: Well, if you needed to validate the fact that you deserve that turf, you validated it tonight, so congratulations. But let's talk about your kids. Zayden Ballmer got you off to a great start, and a big night for Zayden Ballmer. 13 of 18, 205 yards, through 3 touchdown passes, got you off to a great lead in that first half.
13: I can't believe the acceleration of his growth and maturity through 6 games. As a varsity starter, it's been unbelievable. Such a great kid who wants to be good, and logs so many hours on film, on huddle, has questions, has notes for me on Mondays, just does everything right. And then he has, obviously, weapons around him with Wes Somerset, who's a D1 kid at linebacker, and then Jack Suarez had a great year for us. We got Will Patterson back tonight for the first time, playing both ways full-time, and Will did a great job, so he has the weapons, and Ballmer has a great job distributing the ball and kind of just leading the team offensively. But I couldn't be prouder of him through 6 games already as a junior.
0: You know, it's interesting. If you take a loss or two along the way, sometimes it's tough to win the conference, but you get a win like this. What does it mean as you approach postseason to know where you're at and where you stack up at this stage of the year?
13: Yeah, it's again, we talk all the time, like right now, week six, we are better than we were week one, obviously. But we can't be satisfied with a week six win against Adams Central. We are right. We want to make sure we are definitely better week 10 than we are right now. So just a day at a time, practice at a time, game at a time, making sure we are better week 10 going into the postseason.
0: All right, Coach, I got to know, after a big win like this, what's your favorite way to celebrate?
13: Right now I'm just, I have about 3 pieces of pizza on my plate, so a lot of pizza is the main thing. Usually, meat lover's pizza, absolutely.
0: See, the right answer is to get a chance to talk to Brett Rump on the radio.
13: That's right. You're absolutely right. That's one. Pizza number two.
0: Coach, congrats. Very impressive win tonight. Best of luck as you continue down the path. And it won't be long. We'll be talking postseason football. And I think you've got a real shot in Class 1A.
13: Thanks for the call. Appreciate your coverage as always.
0: Yep. See ya. That is Grant Mosier, coach of the South Adams Starfires, who get the win tonight. 21-16 over county rival, conference rival Adams Central, ending the Flying Jets' 33-game conference winning streak. All right, before we start the HK Chevrolet of New Haven scoreboard, we'll actually give you an update on what's happening with IU, because a lot of drama taking place in Bloomington.
1: Yeah, no question about it. Currently, the Indiana Hoosiers still have a 15-13 lead against the Northwestern Wildcats. Wildcats, Northwestern scored. They went for two to try and tie it up. Two-point conversion did not work. Indiana currently driving with the ball, but they're already having a third and 14 at their own 21-yard line. They just called a timeout, so struggling to get the ball across the field here in the fourth.
0: All right, let's go ahead and check it. The H&K Chevrolet of New Haven High School football scoreboard for tonight.
1: All right, thanks, Brett. We're going to start off in the SAC tonight, where it was Carroll over Southside by a score of 52-17. Bishop Lures defeated Concordia 35-7. Northside over Wayne 27-7. Bishop Dwenger defeated Northrop 35-7. And it was Snyder over Homestead 20-16. Northeast 8 action, it was Leo over Belmont 48-13. Columbia City got the win over New Haven 48-6. East Noble shut out Norwell 35-0. And in our Midwest Box Breaks High School football game of the week, it was Huntington North over DeKalb by a score of 31-28 in double overtime. Moving on to the ACAC tonight, it was South Adams. We just heard from head coach Mosier just a minute ago, and it was South Adams getting the win over Adams Central 21-16. Bluffton shuts out Southern Wells 64-0. Heritage over Blackhawk Christian 48-13. Moving on to the Northeast Corner Conference tonight, it was Churubusco over Central Noble 6-0. West Noble defeated Fairfield 20-14. Fremont over Prairie Heights 50-20. Eastside defeats Garrett 51-15. And Angola defeated Lakeland this evening by a score of 22-6. And that's a look at your scoreboard, Brett.
0: We have still got time for you to stop by and join us here at the Auburn Pizza Hut as we continue to broadcast up until 11 o'clock. And of course, you can join us on Facebook as well. We are streaming right now at 1380 The Fan on Facebook. If you'd like to leave any comments, a question, any suggestions, we would love to hear from you. You can comment there on our Facebook stream. And don't forget, too, that coming up any minute should have the replay of the great drama we had tonight on our high school football game of the week. Of course, we've got the podcast, Fort Wayne High School Sports, and every game is brought to you on our high school podcast page. And so if you want to relive the action, you want to go back and listen to certain parts of the game, you can do that because it becomes available to you shortly after the game ends. It is game between Huntington North and DeKalb tonight, with Huntington North prevailing 31-28 in double overtime. A fun one to call and a fun environment to be a part of. Always great to get up to DeKalb, check out their atmosphere. They have upgraded so much over the last couple of years. The facilities look great. The new press box looks great. Someday we'll actually be able to go over and broadcast in the new press box. But no, really, it makes things so much more comfortable. 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
6: Welcome back. We're glad you're joining us on this Friday night. I am Brett Romp with Adam Lundy. Kirsten is our studio producer, and Josh helping to handle things back in the brand new studios at the mic. It's kind of a big week for Federated Media because this kind of completes a four-year, five-year project?
7: It's been a while.
6: Of getting everybody moved in and all of our new studios built, constructed, and finished. And 1380 was really the first one to broadcast from the mic when we did the postgame shows a year ago. And now we are the last one to officially move our full studios into the mic. So it's been a big week for those of us at Federated Media. Big thanks to them back in the studio, because obviously learning new equipment and everything's gone well. Everything has gone well tonight. So big thanks to everybody and our engineers. Jamie did a great job getting everybody trained and caught up on things. So it's been a good project. But this weekend, we've got plenty of football for you to enjoy. We're going to have Notre Dame versus Purdue, which means we get to broadcast the same game twice. We've got Purdue Network on 1380 The Fan and the Notre Dame Radio Network covering the same game. But if you'd like to listen to the Notre Dame guys' perspective, you can catch it on our sister station, 92.3 FM, which is also where you can find IU and IU good news for Hoosiers fans, because IU just had a long drive and has extended their lead now. Because of the missed two-point conversion, Indiana's got a two-score lead in the fourth quarter.
7: Yep, it was a four-yard touchdown run to get into the end zone for the Indiana Hoosiers, and the extra point after was good. So like you said, they lead 22-13, 9:39 remaining in the fourth quarter. So, one or two defensive stands here against the Northwestern offense should put this away, but we'll see.
6: And also coming up this weekend, Colts football is on Sunday. It's a huge game for the Colts, so you won't want to miss any of the action. And the Colts start with the pregame show, and at 1 o'clock,

0: Colts football against the Houston Texans, a big AFC South game. Colts looking for their first win, but so is Houston.
1: Yeah, two teams, and it's kind of interesting. Both teams are going to be without some of their top receivers. Colts losing Alec Pierce, of course, but it was announced today that the Texans lost Nico Collins.
0: Yeah.
1: So we'll see. It'll be a kind of a, you know, have to go to your second guy, second receiver, somewhere a little bit lower on the depth chart, but yeah.
0: And that game will be down in Indianapolis, so a Colts home game, but you can check that out. Noon, the pregame, 1 o'clock will be the kick. Let's go ahead and get another rundown of all of our scores tonight. We'll check the H&K Chevrolet of New Haven High School football scoreboard.
1: All right, thanks, Brett. Starting off in the SAC tonight, it was Carroll over Southside, 52-17. Bishop Lewers got the win over Concordia, 35-7. It was Northside over Wayne, 27-7. Bishop Dwenger defeated Northrop, 35-7. And it was Snyder over the Homestead Spartans, 20-16. Northeast 8 action, our Midwest Box Breaks High School football game of the week, which you heard right here. Huntington North gets the win over DeKalb, 31-28 in double overtime. Leo got the win over Belmont tonight, 48-13. It was Columbia City over New Haven, 48-6. East Noble shut out Norwell by a score of 35-0. Moving on to the ACAC, big one tonight. It was South Adams over Adams Central by a score of 21-16. Bluffton shuts out Southern Wells, 64-0. It was Heritage over Blackhawk Christian, 48-13. Also, moving on to the Northeast Corner Conference tonight, it was Churubusco over Central Noble, 6-0. West Noble over Fairfield, 20-14. Fremont over Prairie Heights, 50-20. Eastside defeats Garrett, 51-15. And Angola over Lakeland tonight, 20-6.
0: That it?
1: I was going to say, I just gave the bonus score, but we can do it again.
0: Okay, yeah. One more quick bonus score, yeah. Indiana.
1: Yeah, Indiana Hoosiers currently lead 22-13 in the fourth quarter over the Northwestern Wildcats, 9:30 remaining.
0: I wasn't quite prepared because I thought you were going to finish on the bonus score, and then things just stopped.
1: I was like, we just did it before, but I can do it again if you need to.
0: At some point, you and I will have chemistry together. Apparently, we haven't worked together enough. But, a big night of high school football. Big thanks to everybody at DeKalb that were part of the Midwest Box Breaks High School Football Game of the Week. Our pregame crew with Jim Shevlin, Eric Dutkevich, Shannon Griffith, and, of course, Griff for joining me for the call of the game. Double overtime tonight. I mean, we've been lucky. We've had some really good games this year. And another thriller at DeKalb, but Huntington North gets the 31-28 double overtime win. Don't forget, tomorrow morning you can get ready for that Purdue-Notre Dame game with Fighting Irish Preview starting at 6:30, again at 8:30, and then Jim Shevlin is talking sports. You in tomorrow?
1: I'm in tomorrow.
0: And so you will be joining Jim Shevlin 9 o'clock tomorrow morning.
1: Yes, sir.
0: And, of course, as we said, we've got the Purdue Boilermakers and Notre Dame Fighting Irish, the Purdue broadcast on 1380 The Fan, and the Notre Dame broadcast on our sister station at WoWo 92.3. Big thanks to Kirsten Beck in the studio, along with Josh. They handle things well from that perspective. Big thanks to Adam Lundy, not only our scoreboard operator tonight, but also our remote tech. I am Brett Rump. Thanks to everybody here at the Auburn Pizza Hut. 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

0: couple of times from Kirk Cousins. This will be a Saints win, and suddenly we'll be taking them really seriously because, hey, the Bucs will be 0-3, and the Panthers are still going to wind up being the Panthers. And look, that's a bad division, and the Saints are the best team there.
1: We did the preview of the week for the I Watch Flex podcast, so give Dan Beyer full credit for this line, Jason. Like, the Raiders can't be 3-0, right? Now, they do get Bowers back. 3.5 is the line, 42.5 the total. Looking at where we're at, Shuck, Olave, and some hybrid coming out of the backfield, right? We don't know who's going to be the lead guy. It still should be Etchen going forward. He's got 71 yards through two games. So curious to see how the workload split goes, but they hold serve at home.
0: Tomorrow it's Texas and Tennessee, the college football game of the day. This is going to be Arch Manning on the ground. Tennessee's defense is really good, right? This is going to be a prove it game for Arch Manning, where he's going to show when things are really, really difficult and we can't throw the ball, I can still find a way to win. You're going to see his speed on display, broken plays. I think he runs for a couple of touchdowns. I love Texas and I love the under for Texas in this game.
1: Yeah, I'm looking at Tennessee's defense to wreak some havoc, getting into the backfield and shutting it down. This is like a 24-10 kind of game to me.
0: Exit Al Badafresca, exit Swollen Dome, the Jason Smith Show with my best friend Mike Harmon. 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

0: Not enough people have watched it because it's Canadian.
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2: Why is that what it is?
0: What about Fargo? How is the show Fargo not on the list? That's one of the most well-made shows in the last 20 years. What are we talking about? And then I got a couple of miniseries like Sharp Objects on HBO, not on the list. Top of the Lake, not on the list. Rome, not on the list. Boardwalk Empire, not on the list. Cobra Kai, To Catch a Predator.
2: Right. All right. You lost me with the last two. First of all, I think To Catch a Predator was Nightline or whatever, or Dateline. So that's a spinoff of an actual show.
0: Whatever.
2: And then Cobra Kai, I never really wanted to see it, to be honest with you. Was it really that good?
0: It's really good.
2: Top 100 good?
0: Jersey Shore should have been on there, too.
2: You know who's good? Petros Papadakis is going to join us next. FNA on FSR. We are Buzzwords!
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10: This is the final weekend of baseball's regular season, and Cleveland is still a game ahead of the White Sox in the AL Central standings. They each won Friday night. In the AL West, Houston and the Rangers each tied for first still. They each lost. Houston does hold the tiebreaker if it comes to that Sunday night. Arizona won its sixth straight game, 11-4 at San Diego. The Diamondbacks are now just one game out of the final NL wild card behind Philadelphia, which got shut out 2-0 at home by Tampa Bay. Boston swept a doubleheader from the Cubs. There was a twin bill in Boston due to this weekend's storm there. The series finale Sunday afternoon will be played in St. Petersburg, Florida. Golden State gave Steph Curry a two-year extension, including a player option. In college football, number 5 Indiana edged Northwestern 29-23. And Seahawks quarterback Sam Darnold returns from injury this Sunday. I'm Steve DeSager.
11: Let's go get it.
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0: Good morning. Good morning. Welcome back to Fellas on a Fox Football Saturday. Jeff Schwartz, Anthony Gargano. Jeff, you came from New York.
1: Yes.
0: How bad was the morning in New York?
1: For what?
0: Jackson Dart.
1: For Dart?
0: Yes.
1: Oh, I mean, obviously not great for the Giants, and sort of feels like their entire season is over after 2 weeks, right?
0: And yeah, that's why there's mourning in New York.
1: Oh, if I said morning time, I'm like, what is morning time to do with anything? I don't know what happened.
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3: Notre Dame Nation, let's have a little talk. Look, Indy has not been perfect, but hey, that's okay, because 3-0... ourselves just how good 3-0 is. Over the last 60 seasons, Notre Dame has started 3-0 just 22 times. Some of those starts became unforgettable seasons. The 1966 Irish started 3-0, won the national championship. So did the 73 team. And of course, so did the Irish in 1988. The 1993 team started 3-0 and came within an eyelash of another national title. And in 2018, 3-0 became 12-0 and a trip to the college football playoff. So yes, 3-0 is good. But history also tells us it's a starting point, not a destination. And this week, the next stop for the Irish is a familiar one, West Lafayette. Notre Dame and Purdue meet for the 90th time Saturday. This series dates all the way back to 1896. And for 68 straight seasons from 1946 through 2014, Notre Dame-Purdue was simply part of every college football calendar. Ara Parseghian and Jack Mollenkopf, Lou Holtz, Joe Montana, and Purdue's long line of quarterbacks, Bob Greasy, Mike Phipps, Mark Herman, and Drew Brees. There's a lot of history there. This week, Notre Dame goes back to Ross-Ade, 3-0. Still trying to figure out where this season fits. And there's plenty to like about these Irish, and plenty that needs to get better. Guadalupe's Mexican Grill, with locations on Illinois, Leo, and DuPont Roads in Georgetown Square, the Allen County Memorial Coliseum, and coming soon, a location near the Notre Dame campus. 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
3: Well, Tim Priester, Notre Dame is 3-0, and that's a good thing. Football is fun, right? Winning is really fun. Has Notre Dame Nation gotten so accustomed to Notre Dame winning that a 27-10 victory over Michigan State somehow just doesn't feel good enough anymore?
6: Well, everything's got to be perfect in order for the fan base to feel that way across the board. And Notre Dame's running game is not perfect, as we know. And so that's a sticking point. The offensive line has to do a better job. I think, you know, we talk about Notre Dame's running problems. They don't have a lot of running problems when Nolan James Jr. carries the football. I think Aeneas Williams has to catch up with the pace there. But, that's part of it. Look, when the expectations are to play for the national championship, the bar has been raised and the expectations are going to be great. And I understand that completely. But sometimes you get the feeling like, are people really enjoying this? This is something that's really... it's really unique and something that's special to be a part of. And I try to remember that. I wish a lot of other people would as well.
3: Yeah, I try to remember that. And I know I get a little preachy, and that's what the people that read my stuff think. But that was certainly a theme of what I like to write about this week was, man, this is great. Notre Dame's doing really well. Let's enjoy the ride. So let's go. And, of course, you brought up the running game. That is the biggest concern right now. And it's legitimate. No explosive runs. That means a run of 20 yards or more. The biggest, longest one's been 17 yards by this team. And after the Love and Price show, I mean, anything was going to look bad. But this really looks bad, right? So we got to talk to Nolan James this week. Found him really interesting. And he carried 26 times for 121 yards last week. Seemed to get stronger. That's what you want to see in a running back. You wrote that, and as you just said, it seems like the running back problems aren't the same when Nolan is carrying the ball. At what time or at what point should Nolan James simply be rated as denominated the number RB1?
6: Well, I mean, it might be a little bit early because Aeneas Williams was a guy that apparently went out and won the job. And I do think that he's a more capable running back than we've seen. I think he's put a lot of pressure on himself to follow in the footsteps of Jeremiah Love and Jadarian Price. But, who starts isn't as important as the number of carries that you get. And James had 26, I think, 26 against Michigan State. And I think that Aeneas Williams had 9 or something like that. He didn't have double digits. So regardless who starts, I think they've got a pretty good 1-2 punch there. I would like to see, I think a lot of people would like to see more Jonas Walton, because I thought a lot of the characteristics that you want in a running back, he showed those against Rice. I think his ceiling is higher, you know, than probably Williams at this point. But there will be opportunities this week, Phil, for the running backs to put up some yards.
3: Yeah, well, as you just alluded to, and of course we'll get into that in more detail, Purdue just allowed UCLA to run for 369 yards and 7.7 yards per carry last week, and we're going to get into that. But let's talk about Notre Dame's offensive line. Tim, the 161 yards Notre Dame ran for last Saturday, that's not bad, but it just doesn't feel like this offensive line is playing at the level that we expected. Now, are they starting to gel 3 games in? How concerned are you about the offensive line?
6: Well, I think it was a step on Saturday, a positive step for them. Who's playing a high level of football along the offensive line? I think left guard Anthony Knapp. I'm not sure that you would necessarily say that about any of the other 4 yet. The 2 tackles, you know, Will Black and Gerby Lambert, they're playing that position for the first time on the collegiate level. They've been beaten off the edge a couple times. But Michigan State was the best of the 3 games, and that was the last one that you played. So, there's some progress there.
3: Yeah, will Joe Rudolph get to work? Although it does sound like he's been working, because they are improving, as you said, and that's really the good news. It would also help to get a couple of guys healthy. I know that's probably not going to happen anytime soon, but Matty Augustine and Charles Jagasaw, it'd be nice to see those guys. But one guy who did leave an impression last week, and I think you know where I'm going to go with this one, Micah Gilbert, the biggest game since Chase Claypool in 2017. Micah had 170 yards receiving. That's 9 years since an Irish receiver did that. Did we just watch Gilbert announce himself as the complement to Jordan Faison? And is he a legitimate big play weapon in this offense?
6: Well, I think it was, again, a major step forward for him. One performance. It's against a team that, you know, is coming off a 4-8 season. I don't know that that proves that he's ready to be the complement to face on, but a massive step forward and a huge confidence boost for Micah Gilbert, as he freely admitted. He made some great plays. I thought his last catch was an over-the-shoulder difficult catch inside the 10-yard line, showed great concentration doing that. And Notre Dame schemed him open. His first pass play of 61 yards off a little bit of play action, which drew the safety in, and then one-on-one. So I think a major step forward. Does that mean he's arrived and he's going to perform like that on a weekly basis? Let's not get ahead of ourselves, because that was his first big game. But Notre Dame desperately needed a compliment to Jordan Faison. They got that last week. Now I'm getting greedy, and they need a third one, whether that be a tight end or a wide receiver, because they didn't target any of the tight ends last week. But the more you can spread it around, it's not necessarily, he threw the ball to 10 different guys. It's the top three or four. If you can distribute them the football on a consistent basis, well, then you have something.
3: Well, it would be nice to get a tight end involved. That's for certain. But as far as Micah Gilbert goes, I'm going to write him in as our WR2, wide receiver two, but I think I'll write it in with a pencil at this point. All right, let's go to CJ Carr. Wow, played a great game. Wow, he didn't throw a touchdown pass. You know, first time ever in his Notre Dame career, no touchdown pass. Yet, Tim, he's completely in command of that offense. Is this another sign of his development that, you know, he doesn't need to throw touchdown passes? He just needs to win football games.
6: Well, I think he's been a pretty selfless football player. Here's a guy that's a candidate to win the Heisman Trophy preseason, and he's not going to win the Heisman Trophy because they don't put the ball up in the air enough, and it's too much of a statistical award. He's doing just fine. I don't see a Heisman coming his way just because it's such a statistical award, but the only award that matters is the one that is handed out on January 25th.
3: That's a fact. Now, we see at the line of scrimmage him being in complete command. We see the checkdowns. We see a lot of time spent at the line of scrimmage pre-snap. There's usually just 1 or 2 seconds left on that play clock. Tim, the pace of game seems to be slower overall, right? Is the way CJ Carr runs this offense responsible for that?
6: It goes way beyond CJ Carr. You go across the country and everybody's slower. And the reason for that is the helmet, communication and coordinators. Whereas at one point they wanted to go as fast as they possibly could to keep the defense on the run. Now they have much more control over what happens when the football is snapped. So, you're seeing across the board, less snaps per game. Games are transpiring more quickly. And some of the best teams in the country are the slowest teams in the country in terms of snaps per minute, per 60 minutes. So it's not just DJ Carr. It is happening across the country. I don't know if that's good or bad for the game. I think sometimes the pace was too quick, for it to be fundamentally sound football. Somewhere in between is a happy medium. We're not at it right now.
3: Well, we kind of like also, though, games that last like 3 hours and 10 minutes as opposed to 3 hours and 55 minutes. But that's a media deal. But gosh, it wasn't that long ago that the tempo offense was all the rage, man. And everybody thought that was the way the game was going to go. Not with that helmet communication. Tim, let's go to the other side of the football. We've already talked about the offensive line. We worry about that. We worry about the running game. We worry about all that stuff. No touchdown passes for CJ Carr. No such worries with the defense. Is this defense good enough to pretty much pull off a championship mostly by itself? Bear Bryant, he said it, right? Defense wins championships. This is a really good defense.
6: It's a great defense and has a chance to remain that way all season. Can it carry? Yeah, I mean, it can certainly carry. Look, when you don't score very many points, then that's when you need your defense to come through. If you're scoring 40 or 50, like Notre Dame is doing on a regular basis and likely will this weekend as well, then it's not as important. But they're building and they're adding arsenal to their defense. Chris Ash is playing a ton of players. That's a really good sign. They've been able to stay healthy, except for the very back end at safety, which we'll talk about, coming up here. But, second year of the system. You weren't going to have a full charge against Colton Joseph of Wisconsin because you didn't want him to run, and then you faced a triple option team. So we really couldn't evaluate pass rush until this past week, and it was pretty good. Boubacar Traore leading that.
3: I think that pass rush is the biggest improvement over last year and the year before, and those were also really good defenses. But this year, they're just bringing more from that front line, and that's a beautiful thing. Okay, we have to go here. We have to talk about a celebration penalty. Tim, when I saw that celebration from the press box, I hated it. when I saw the dance, and not only was it a bad dance, as our colleague Tim O'Malley liked to point out this week, I heard him say it in quite an entertaining way, but it was embarrassing to see a Notre Dame football team do that. And I immediately just kind of did one of these with my hand. Marcus Freeman didn't like it either, and he reacted to it probably about like I thought he should have. But then he handled it later on a little bit differently. As the week wore on, what we heard more about it. Let's talk about that.
6: Well, there is some video out there where he came back to Aeneas Williams and chewed him a little bit more that we didn't see on the TV broadcast. But we're old school, Phil, so that's how we're going to see this. But my first reaction was that's disrespectful to Marcus Freeman because of everything that he's built and tried to teach this team and taken them to this level. And then to put more importance on a dance that means nothing and then absorbing a 15-yard penalty. You know, here's the thing that's forgotten about this. It was ruled a touchdown. If it had been ruled short of the goal line, it would have been a 15-yard penalty back to the 15.5-yard line, which is very detrimental to Notre Dame in this game. And kids are kids at that age. I guarantee you I would have done something that stupid. I think it's a stupid move and a disrespectful move to your coach and your program. I think he got his point across. Marcus Freeman's Marcus Freeman. And when he feels like he's crossed a line, he's going to try to correct it. And I think that he did that. But I didn't have any problem with his reaction. As a former high school baseball coach, I guarantee you I would have reacted the exact same way.
3: Yeah, and I like the way that he was able to own up to his dressing down of Aeneas Williams in his press conference this week. Certainly a new age coach, right? But in the right way. I mean, he said the right things that had to be said. I really like that. Thanks, Tim. Coming up, it's the all-time Irish hero, key to an Irish victory, and key Irish player, injury report, and the world-famous Irish illustrator prediction. 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This is the 428th edition of Fighting Irish Preview.
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3: This is Fighting Irish Preview. The number three Irish are on the road against the Purdue Boilermakers this week. Kickoff is at 2 p.m. South Bend time. 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This week, we continue our look at the great Notre Dame running backs of the Fighting Irish Preview era. Last week, it was Tony Jones Jr. This week, Kyren Williams. Kyren Williams became the heart of Notre Dame's backfield in 2020 and 2021. A tough, instinctive runner who could run inside, explode outside for the big one, catch the football, and block like a guy who took it personally. He rushed for more than 1,000 yards in each of his two seasons as Notre Dame's featured back and scored 31 total touchdowns in his Notre Dame career. He was a two-time team captain and helped Notre Dame to the college football playoff in 2020. And he's done pretty well since leaving South Bend. Williams has become a major part of the Los Angeles Rams offense and has earned himself a huge NFL contract. Tim, when I think of Kyren Williams, I think of explosive runs, and two plays stand out. 91 yards against North Carolina and 65 yards on the first play of the game against Clemson. Tim, he was really fun to watch.
6: Yeah, he's a great college player, and he's probably even a better pro to a large extent. Maybe not the numbers, of course. But, yeah, what I think about Kyren Williams is when he broke in as the freshman, they gave him an opportunity to play against Louisville, and they threw him a pass, and he didn't handle it well, and he never got another opportunity after that. So, you know, we're wondering exactly what kind of player Notre Dame has here. He wasn't necessarily a blazer coming out of high school, but, man, he bet on himself. He believed in himself, came back the next year, and as you said, Phil, became one of the most explosive backs that Notre Dame's ever had. Great deal of respect for him and his talent and his confidence and his determination. And look what he's doing now. He not only was a two-time captain of Notre Dame, he's a captain of the Rams.
3: Yeah, he's doing great. I remember that Louisville game, and we had heard all about him all August, how good he had done. And then he gets that first opportunity, and we never heard from him again. That was crazy. Kyren Williams signed a three-year, $33 million contract just before last season with the Rams. That will keep him a Ram until at least 2029. Kyren Williams, another Marina at Lake Gage all-time Irish hero. The Marina at Lake Gage, we love boats. And it's now time for the Notre Dame Federal Credit Union key to an Irish victory. Purdue is 1-2, but Ryan Brown, he can throw the football. He has opened the season with three consecutive 300-yard passing games and threw for 378 yards and three touchdowns against UCLA. The problem for Purdue, though, has been stopping anybody. Purdue has allowed 109 points through three games, more than 36 a game, and ranks 128th nationally in scoring defense. Last week, UCLA piled up 645 yards, including 369 rushing, and averaged 7.7 yards per carry against the Boilermakers. But on offense, they've been great. Purdue will spread things out, play empty, and make Notre Dame defend the entire field. Browns have been patient in the pocket this season, has multiple targets, including Xavier Townsend and Asad Wasim, plus running back Fame Ijeboy, who thus far has averaged 4.5 yards per carry and has scored 6 touchdowns, one of the top marks in the country. Tim Priester, what is the Notre Dame Federal Credit Union key to an Irish victory?
6: I just want to see Notre Dame come into this game with an attack frame of mind. Protect the football first and foremost. But attack in the ground game, attack in the passing game. This is a defense that's very, very, very vulnerable. Obviously, Notre Dame needs to keep the football in front of them on the defensive side. And they're going to run into a little bit of trouble, I think, at times against Purdue's passing game. But this is about offense and attacking the weakness that Purdue has, and it's a significant one.
3: Attack the weakness of the Purdue defense. That's obvious here, but it's just so true. If they attack that defense, they're going to score a lot of points. And that is Tim Priester's Notre Dame Federal Credit Union key to an Irish victory. Notre Dame Federal Credit Union, remember, where you bank does matter. And Tim Priester, who is your UTR recruiting key Irish player this week?
6: Well, last week, Micah Gilbert stepped forward. And I think we're all pretty confident that now him and Jordan Faison are going to be a good duo. They need to get somebody else involved. I think the guy that does that this week is Mylon Graham, the transfer from Ohio State. Get him downfield. He's the speediest of those guys. He really hasn't stepped forward other than maybe a target per each of the first three games. But I think Mylon Graham's going to have a big game. There will be more than one running back that has a good day statistically, but I'm going to choose Mylon Graham in a passing game.
3: All right, we'll get that third receiver growing. Mylon Graham is Tim Priester's UTR recruiting key Irish player this week. UTR recruiting, if you're an athlete looking to advance your career, look them up at undertheradarrecruitment.com. 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Tim, injury is a part of every team's season, and the Irish have some, and the depth at safety has taken a hit.
6: It's taken a hit. It's nice to have a five-star freshman by the name of Joey O'Brien to insert into the starting lineup, and a sophomore, Ethan Long, who's certainly capable of playing. As long as Notre Dame's missing two of their top three safeties. You still have a Don Shuler back there, but Briante Johnson is out. Now Luke Telich is out. Don Shuler will be the leader back there, and I think they'll be just fine. Other injuries, Jason Oney's not back yet. Quincy Porter, we asked about Quincy Porter. Marcus Freeman said within a couple weeks he will be practicing. So it doesn't sound like he's going to come back real soon. But that's why Micah Gilbert, his performance last week was so important. He's a boundary receiver like Porter, and they can go to Gilbert.
3: Well, maybe the Irish can get Porter in there come November. That's going to be an important month.

0: capable of naming their number. Purdue can wing it. There's no doubt. Ryan Brown's a quality college quarterback. He has a bunch of receivers to throw to. That's going to be a challenge, especially with two of Notre Dame's top three safeties out. But I think they'll keep Purdue contained. I'm going to say that Purdue's going to score more points than any of the previous three opponents, but not very many more than what was scored by Wisconsin. I think Notre Dame can name their number. I'm going to choose a nice round number of 50. Notre Dame 50, Purdue 16.
1: Notre Dame 50, Purdue 16. That is Tim Priester's world-famous SES Environmental IrishIllustrated.com prediction. Tim, here's what I think. This is the week that Notre Dame's running game finally is going to break loose. All right, the lack of explosive plays on the ground, it ends this Saturday, in emphatically. I also like Spencer Porath in his return to Ross-Ade Stadium. He kicked three field goals against the Irish last year. This year, I say he's going to flip the script, and that's how I'm going to get to my point total. Notre Dame 54, Purdue 14. Thanks, Tim.
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6: Seattle Seahawks quarterback Sam Darnold returns from injury this Sunday at Washington, but L.A. Rams wide receiver Puka Nacua is doubtful for Sunday night at Denver due to a sore groin. In college football on Fox TV, fifth-ranked Indiana at home defeated Northwestern 29-23, victories for Rutgers, Army, and UAB. The international golfers led the U.S. 7-3 at the President's Cup in Chicago. Golden State gave Steph Curry a two-year extension, including a player option. It's the final weekend of the regular season in Major League Baseball. Houston and Texas are each 79-81, tied for first in the AL West as they each lost Friday night. Arizona won it six straight. The Diamondbacks just one game out of the final NL wildcard spot behind Philadelphia, which lost 2-0 to Tampa Bay. Cleveland and the White Sox each won. Boston swept a doubleheader from the Cubs. I'm Steve DeSager.
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11: Good morning. Happy Fox Football Saturday. Jeff Schwartz, Anthony Gargano hanging out with you. A big day today. Monster day of college football. Cannot wait. 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
6: This is the final weekend of baseball's regular season, and Cleveland is still a game ahead of the White Sox in the AL Central standings. They each won Friday night. In the AL West, Houston and the Rangers each tied for first still. They each lost. Houston does hold the tiebreaker if it comes to that Sunday night. Arizona won its sixth straight game, 11-4 at San Diego. The Diamondbacks are now just one game out of the final NL wild card behind Philadelphia, which got shut out 2-0 at home by Tampa Bay. Boston swept a doubleheader from the Cubs. There was a twin bill in Boston due to this weekend's storm there. The series finale Sunday afternoon will be played in St. Petersburg, Florida. Golden State gave Steph Curry a two-year extension, including a player option. In college football, number 5 Indiana edged Northwestern 29-23, and Seahawks quarterback Sam Darnold returns from injury this Sunday. I'm Steve DeSager.
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11: Well, good morning. Happy Fox Football Saturday. It's what we live for, right? We live for this football. Big college football slate. NFL weekend, it is upon us. Jeff Schwartz, Anthony Gargano, every week right here, hanging out. And we have a Super 6, incredible games today. We've been going through it all morning. But the Super 6 of college football today, you know, we've been waiting, Jeff, you know, for, you know, we've had like a good matchup here, like LSU Ole Miss was great. And Texas, Ohio State was great. But we haven't had like today where you got all the top 25 teams going at it, basically.
12: And conference games, you know, they matter a lot more. And there's a sense of familiarity with the teams, too, right? So the games, you know, tend to have a little bit more juice, right? And, we begin to see what some of these teams are made of, right? Some of these teams have not played a good opponent yet. And it's the first opportunity that they get to really test.

0: themselves against a real quality team. Now, that's not the problem with Ole Miss, right? Who's played a lot of good teams, but, or Texas, but, you know, for Tennessee, for Oregon, for USC, you know, getting an opportunity to play for, you know, for the first time, like a really, you know, a top caliber opponent and see where your team is at.
1: Yeah. Yep. Great measuring stick. We talked about it. Texas, Tennessee, early Texas 5.5-point favorite. You know, great matchup because we're going to see. On the road, Texas can't run the ball. Lot on Arch to keep this thing going. Tennessee with a freshman quarterback. I mean, like, it, for me, it screams Texas ekes out a close game.
0: Yeah, if you bet on Texas on this, I think you're crazy.
1: Yeah, yeah. Then we're talking, again, we went through them all. I like the Georgia-Oklahoma game. It's a good game. I told
0: you. Yeah, you know, I got Georgia. Some people in my life that I listen to their advice. They like Oklahoma in this game. And that just to me has to be a contrarian play, or the idea that almost like we saw Northwestern Indiana last night where Indiana got to play the first like real team they played all season. It was close. And
1: yeah.
0: Maybe this is it. You know, Georgia, the first real team they play all year will be Oklahoma. But Oklahoma's offense is not good, and John Mateer's not gotten any better. And
1: Georgia's defense is good. That's why I keep
0: sure
1: to that. You know,
0: and are on the road, but you know, Oklahoma's been hearing this too, by the way, about how they're not good on offense. I don't know. It strikes me as an interesting game. Georgia blowing them out would not surprise me, but also, you know, Oklahoma kept it within 14. It wouldn't stun me either. Oklahoma winning would be a shocker, but I think Oklahoma can keep this one close for a little bit.
1: All right. Ole Miss, Florida is fascinating. And Florida's up to, what, 3.5?
0: Yeah. I saw some more tweets, by the way, about the ticket count this once. Ole Miss, man. People are on Ole Miss in this game. And
1: that shocks me.
0: The public is, you know, they just, again, they saw the last thing they saw was Ole Miss beating LSU, right?
1: Right, but they also, the public's not stupid, and they know
0: there's the reason why the sports books have towers in Las Vegas, not because the public beats them every weekend.
1: I get it. I'm just saying, like, you also realize that, yeah, I'm talking to the public here, that when you come off of that emotional win to then go on the road in a place like the Swamp against a team is, like, I'm not saying They're the Tebow Gators, but they're on the way back.
0: Oh, I dude, strong. I also think too that for the general public, there's still a pretty much like Florida's unknown, right? New coach, you know, quarterback okay, running back incredible, number one in the country in points per drive. Haven't really played, you know, Auburn's fine, I guess, but just really haven't played a tough guy. I think there's a little bit of unknown in Florida, and there's a lot known with Ole Miss. And part of the perception of this game could be just that we don't know much about Florida unless you're paying attention like a hardcore college football fan. There's a lot of unknown. Ole Miss is pretty known by now of what they're credible on offense with Trambliss. They're just okay on defense. They played already two national TV games against ranked opponents. You know, like, they've had all these things that we've seen in front of our face. We just haven't seen, you know, Florida on a national scale like we have Ole Miss.
1: Yeah, I think that's fair. I do. I just think, man, I mean, like, you know better than anybody, like, this is a wicked,
0: tough spot. Really tough spot.
1: Yeah, wicked spot, man. Really tough. Tough to do. I you know, that's one of those, man. Just if you think about what they had the last week, man, and it's rough. Anyway.
0: This is a very difficult spot for Ole Miss. Even if they are as good as we think they are, this spot is still emotionally the emotions matter so much in college football. You're dealing with kids that are not fully mature yet, right? And so we've seen this situation happen all the time. And so it would not surprise me if Florida just went in there and whooped them, especially early in the game. Like, early in the game, it would not surprise me if that was what was happening.
1: Yeah, I could totally see that play out that way, where they come out and Florida looks great. Like, Florida, I'm sure you probably have a Florida first half play.
0: I got nothing in this game.
1: Iowa, Michigan. We talked about that.
0: That's under.
1: Yeah, that's we love Big Ten defense. That's a fun game. Penn State, Wisconsin. Any thoughts there?
0: Yeah, I like Wisconsin getting 10 points.
1: Yeah, it seems like a lot.
0: Penn State.
1: Yeah,
0: too many for Penn State. Same sort of deal. They haven't played anyone yet. Wisconsin's got a little tested week one. Obviously, they didn't pass the test, but no surprise there. I think the team is better with Fickell this year, right? And, you know, Matt Campbell, this is not Iowa State. I get it, but not great as a big favorite.
1: Okay.
0: This has not been great as a big favorite. And so, yeah, I think Wisconsin, this game, look, your total was like 44, dude. Like, give me the dog at a 44-point total, right? Like, give me, yeah. You know, if Wisconsin gets a 17, they're probably covering the game, right?
1: Right. Miami's got a cupcake. Alabama, 12.5, South Carolina.
0: Yeah.
1: Interesting game.
0: So, dude, I think Alabama's still undervalued. Every week we keep hearing about Bama. Like, I don't think they're as good as we think. I think they're pretty good, man. And I think South Carolina is just not very good. I would lean Bama here.
1: Yeah, I would agree.
0: Who did not cover last week, by the way, but scored 50 points.
1: Yeah, I would agree. I'm not a fan of the quarterback in South Carolina.
0: Oh, Sellers?
1: Yeah.
0: He looked...
1: And I say that because I had expectations for him.
0: Yeah, so last week they played Mississippi State, and Kamario Taylor looked better than him, like significantly better than the Mississippi State quarterback.
1: Oh, Kamario Taylor looks good.
0: I know, but we didn't know who really quarterback. Right. And to look better than a guy who was projected to be a first-round pick, I mean, that's pretty impressive.
1: Yes. LSU and A&M, what a game this is.
0: Yeah, give me the Tigers in this one, buddy. I'll tell you that.
1: Yeah, that's what it feels like.
0: I think A&M is just, they're not as good this season. And that's a pretty bad. Look, Kentucky, great for Will Stein, good for Coach Stein. But Kentucky's not good enough to win that game right now. And they dominate A&M. But
1: yeah. Kentucky was impressive. I was rooting for him. It was good.
0: Kentucky, it'd be interesting today. Like, they play South Alabama. What a letdown spot this is for Kentucky today. If you you have the stones to take South Alabama plus 20.5, it's not the worst wager.
1: Right.
0: I think to take as you head into this weekend. So good win for Kentucky, but A&M is not as good this year. LSU, they'll bounce back, I think, in a big way here.
1: Yeah, I could see Daniels kind of running all over them too, because they commit a lot in their rush lanes. They I could see him. I could see them just moving the ball up and down the field. I think they're going to score a ton on A&M tonight.
0: Yeah, I think so too. Yeah.
1: Oregon and USC. This is the Jeff game, and we were talking about it earlier. And right now, Oregon's 3.5. And who's got more pressure on them, SC or the Ducks?
0: Oh, it's USC. Look, Oregon season could be ruined or championship or bust very easily in this game. Like, I fully acknowledge that. But Oregon's going to be fine in the end. We got a great coach. We have great players. Like, we're going to continue to recruit well. Like, those are all things that are going to happen. If USC's not going to be Oregon now, when are they ever going to be Oregon?
1: Yeah.
0: So this is the time. You get them at home, wounded, you know, must win for Oregon. If you can't get this done, you're never going to beat Oregon.
1: Yeah, and, you know, let's face it, the future of the program feels like it's on this game.
0: Well, looking at Riley, like, Oregon loses this. Let's say Oregon loses this game. Dan Lanning is not getting fired. Like, yeah. He's not even close to being fired.
1: No.
0: Like, he's the safest coach in the country. Right. Lincoln Riley, if you don't win this weekend, what are you keeping your job? He's got a hefty buyout, I know that, but I just think that this is a spot where your USC, you just have to win this game.
1: So, what's the story in your eyes of Lincoln Riley?
0: Not tough enough as a team. That's the main problem. They just get pushed around.
1: Yeah, they do.
0: Offensive line's better this year, but defensive line is, they're getting better. 97 is their defensive tackle. He's really good. He's sort of a one-pitch guy. Like, he's really good at getting, kind of getting up the field and being disruptive, but kind of one-pitch. And they have this true freshman defensive end, 94, who looks like, he looks the part. It looks like a freak show. He's a true freshman. So my decision with USC has been, like, heading the season that, like, I think it's the most talent they've had on the roster in the trenches for a while, but it's a lot of young talent. And their schedule, you know, it's Oregon, Washington, Ohio State, like three straight weeks. I don't think they have
1: good luck.
0: The horses to do that.
1: No.
0: And then, you know, we heard about Gary Patterson, like, oh, Gary Patterson's coming to be the head coach. Great. But his defenses were not good to end his time at TCU. And now you're trying to run this cover four scheme, which is what he does all the time, the quarter scheme, without the personnel to do it. And so, they got Rutgers offensively. Their offensive structure makes you want to puke. It's static formations, no motion, boring as can be, and they gashed USC. gashed USC.
1: Yeah.
0: So it's the same team we always see. And I think it comes back to the idea that, you know, to be good on defense, you have to practice defense, right? You have to practice hitting. You have to practice being physical. And these air raid guys, and like Ryan's air raid guy, that's just not how they run their practices. Just don't do that. It's been a problem forever for not just Lincoln Riley, but for all the air raid coaches. And, I think it's a practice thing. It's how you prepare for the games. Of course, you want to be physical. Lincoln Riley's not out there like, guys, let's not be physical. But, you know, it's hard if you don't practice being physical. You know what I mean?
1: Yeah. All right. So I'm looking forward to this one. This is a good game, man. Mississippi State, Missouri, Austin Simmons versus Taylor. We were just talking about Taylor. Now he faces Austin Simmons. This is a good game, Missouri and Mississippi State.
0: It's a great game. And it's just like sort of the idea that we're talking about, you know, Mississippi State playing just a much better defense, right? And is Taylor going to be able to produce in the same way against a much better defense? I mean, I have the question about Simmons too on the other side, but this is a great, great, you know, clash for Taylor's stock essentially. He's only a sophomore, but
1: yeah,
0: you know, I just think that, like, I'm just so curious about that from that perspective in this game.
1: Yeah, it's fun, man. This will be a lot of channel surfing. I mean, 7:30, you got A&M, LSU, Oregon, USC, Missouri, Mississippi State. Like, that's incredible football right there.
0: Well, yeah, I'll have the TV on one channel, but yes, the rest of it sounds good.
1: Yeah, that's good stuff.
0: Yeah.
1: All right, let's take a look at the NFL tomorrow. So we kick it off. I'm going to go rapid fire with some of the games, and we'll do the same thing with the brain. But let's look at some of the storylines. Carolina and Cleveland tomorrow. So the Panthers, and, you know, it's funny. They just absolutely pounded the Falcons last week. We saw what a difference a quarterback makes.
0: Oh yeah,
1: you buy Bryce Young. It was funny. I was talking to Baldy about it. He's played all well. Carolina up. Yeah,
0: he's played well. So a couple things here. Last week was the first time in 5 years Carolina covered as a favorite. This has not been their best, you know, thing that they've done over the years. They also have not played well back to back weeks in about 2 years. That's, you know, Canales just, it just hasn't happened. So all those things are at play here. But then again, like, do we expect Deshaun Watson to play well again in this? Like, back to back weeks play well?
1: No.
0: Like, there's to me that's also in play here, right? Like, do we expect that to happen? I don't think so. So pretty fun game in that perspective. Like, which team is bringing their A game 2 weeks in a row?
1: Up by Carolina. Like, I like Tet. Coker's playing well. I mean, you got the two backs. Like, you know, and their line, their defense is better. They've come away. I'm glad that Bryce is playing well.
0: He looks like the real deal. Look at his contract here, right? This is the year, you know, for him to get paid.
1: Yeah. Bengals, Steelers. Dude, the Steelers, that offense. Oh, God.
0: Pretty bad.
1: horrible.
0: Yeah, and so you know, so this is a spot where for so many years you would auto bet the Steelers plus 3.5 at home with Mike Tomlin, right? Like that was the place to be. And now their offense, Aaron Rodgers is the worst EPA in the NFL. It is not good. They can't run the football. The Bengals defense looked really good last week. Like the players they brought in seem like they're gelling very, very fast on defense, which is great for the Bengals, obviously. And the offense has not been great in Cincinnati, but they haven't had to be great. It's the first time they had in Joe Burrow's career. Doesn't have to be great.
1: Right.
0: So I look, there's been a voodoo with Pittsburgh for so many years now in these games where you're like, you're out in Pittsburgh and they get a division opponent to come to town as a dog and they win this game. But Mike Tomlin's not there anymore. So I think the Bengals handle business in this one.
1: Yeah, I don't think I agree with you. I kept looking at that Steelers game going, like, how did they move the ball? Aaron Rodgers done. Like, they were better off keeping Kenny Gainwell and doing the Kenny Gainwell thing, dumping it off to him.
0: Yep.
1: That was their most effective offense last year, dumping it off to the back. Texas and Colts. Shame, man. I'll tell you, it's a shame. Colts played really well. Now, I'm a Kansas City man, so like you are. But I was impressed by the Colts. And I feel horrible for him losing Alec Pierce. Shane Steichen is a terrific coach, a really good offensive mind. And you take away Alec Pierce as a killer.
0: Yes. You know what I want? Who's going to be the podcast that gets Carly Ursay on the podcast to see what she writes down during games? I want to know what she's writing. Like Colts owner, like what is she writing down during games? Yeah, I'm so fascinated by that. You see the videos of her on the sideline listening to the comms. Look, I think it's great she's really involved, and we know this. Like a lot of owners just aren't involved, right? Like that. But, you know, I just want to know what she's writing, because she writes a lot of notes. I'm like so curious what she's writing down during games.
1: Do what you and I do. We take notes during a game.
0: She writes a lot. I don't take that many notes. Like, she writes down like right guard sack. Coaches yelling at each other in the headsets. I like two jet all go special.
1: By the way, in this game, I like the Texans.
0: I'm out. The Texans are dead to me.
1: Why?
0: What?
1: It's two games.
0: Yeah, they're dead to me. I don't think they're playing. They've had two games, lost two different ways, bad special teams last week. Just don't like the Texans right now. I'm just off the Texans.
1: All right.
0: You start 0-3. You have a 2% chance to make the playoffs. Since the playoff format expanded to 14 games. Excuse me, 14 teams. There's been one team who's made the playoffs starting 0-3. That was the Texans last season. So that's like Texans, Chargers, Commanders. Bucks. It's a world of hurt if you don't win this weekend.
1: Yeah, the Colts losing in overtime to Kansas City, and then losing Alec Pierce. I think that they're in for a bad letdown.
0: I guess I don't really view letdown spots as much in the NFL.
1: Well,
0: not doing college.
1: But it's not a letdown as much as it's
0: you're not as good with those players. Yeah,
1: you know, Alec Pierce, you just lost last week a really tough game, and then you got to go against that defense.
0: There's also a lot of data on teams off an overtime game the next week do not perform very well as well.
1: Yeah, I mean it's everything. Anyway, we're going to take a quick TO. We'll take a quick TO. We'll come back. We'll have the brain. We'll ride through everything with the brain as well. Take a look at stuff from a betting standpoint and do our little fun analysis. This is the best time of the year. Oh, yes, it is. We're the fellas, Aunt Jeff, right here on Fox Sports Radio.
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22: Notre Dame Nation, let's have a little talk. Look, ND has not been perfect, but hey, that's okay. Because 3-0 is good. It's really good. And maybe we should remind ourselves just how good 3-0 is. Over the last 60 seasons, Notre Dame has started 3-0 just 22 times. Some of those starts became unforgettable seasons. The 1966 Irish started 3-0, won the national championship. So did the 73 team. And of course, so did the Irish in 1988. The 1993 team started 3-0 and came within an eyelash of another national title. And in 2018, 3-0 became 12-0 and a trip to the college football playoff. So yes, 3-0 is good, but history also tells us it's a starting point, not a destination. And this week, the next stop for the Irish is a familiar one, West Lafayette. Notre Dame and Purdue meet for the 90th time Saturday. This series dates all the way back to 1896. And for 68 straight seasons from 1946 through 2014, Notre Dame-Purdue was simply part of every college football calendar. Ara Parseghian and Jack Mollenkopf, Lou Holtz, Joe Montana, and Purdue's long line of quarterbacks, Bob Greasy, Mike Phipps, Mark Herman, and Drew Brees. There's a lot of history there. This week, Notre Dame goes back to Ross-Ade 3-0, still trying to figure out where this season fits. And there's plenty to like about these Irish, and plenty that needs to get better. Guadalupe's Mexican Grill, with locations on Illinois, Leo, and DuPont Roads in Georgetown Square, the Allen County Memorial Coliseum, and coming soon, a location near the Notre Dame campus. Guadalupe's is food made fresh. 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
23: Well, Tim Priester, Notre Dame is 3-0, and that's a good thing. Football is fun, right? Winning is really fun. Has Notre Dame Nation gotten so accustomed to Notre Dame winning that a 27-10 victory over Michigan State somehow just doesn't feel good enough anymore?
24: Well, everything's got to be perfect in order for the fan base to feel that way across the board. And Notre Dame's running game is not perfect, as we know. And so that's a sticking point. The offensive line has to do a better job. I think, you know, we talk about Notre Dame's running problems. They don't have a lot of running problems when Nolan James Jr. carries the football. I think Aeneas Williams has to catch up with the pace there. But, that's part of it. Look, when the expectations are to play for the national championship, the bar has been raised and the expectations are going to be great. And I understand that completely. But sometimes you get the feeling like, are people really enjoying this? This is something that's really... it's really unique and something that's special to be a part of. And I try to remember that. I wish a lot of other people would as well.
23: Yeah, I try to remember that. And I get a little preachy, and that's what the people that read my stuff think. But that was certainly a theme of what I like to write about this week was, man, this is great. Notre Dame's doing really well. Let's enjoy the ride. So let's go. And, of course, you brought up the running game. That is the biggest concern right now. And it's legitimate. No explosive runs. That means a run of 20 yards or more. The biggest, longest one's been 17 yards by this team. And after the Love and Price show, I mean, anything was going to look bad. But this really looks bad, right? So we got to talk to Nolan James this week. Found him really interesting. And he carried 26 times for 121 yards last week. Seemed to get stronger. That's what you want to see in a running back. You wrote that, and as you just said, it seems like the running back problems aren't the same when Nolan is carrying the ball. At what time or at what point should Nolan James simply be rated as denominated the number RB1?
24: Well, I mean, it might be a little bit early because Aeneas Williams was a guy that apparently went out and won the job. And I do think that he's a more capable running back than we've seen. I think he's put a lot of pressure on himself to follow in the footsteps of Jeremiah Love and Jadarian Price. But, who starts isn't as important as the number of carries that you get. And James had 26, I think, 26 against Michigan State. And I think that Aeneas Williams had 9 or something like that. He didn't have double digits. So regardless who starts, I think they've got a pretty good 1-2 punch there. A lot of people would like to see more Jonas Walton, because I thought a lot of the characteristics that you want in a running back, he showed those against Rice. I think his ceiling is higher, than probably Williams at this point. But there will be opportunities this week, Phil, for the running backs to put up some yards.
23: Yeah, well, as you just alluded to, and of course we'll get into that in more detail, Purdue just allowed UCLA to run for 369 yards and 7.7 yards per carry last week, and we're going to get into that. But let's talk about Notre Dame's offensive line. Tim, the 161 yards Notre Dame ran for last Saturday, that's not bad, but it just doesn't feel like this offensive line is playing at the level that we expected. Now, are they starting to gel three games in? How concerned are you about the offensive line?
24: Well, I think it was a step on Saturday, a positive step for them. Who's playing a high level of football along the offensive line? I think left guard Anthony Knapp. I'm not sure that you would necessarily say that about any of the other four yet. The two tackles, you know, Will Black and Gerby Lambert, they're playing that position for the first time on the collegiate level. They've been beaten off the edge a couple times. But Michigan State was the best of the three games, and that was the last one that you played. So, you know, there's some progress there.
23: Yeah, will Joe Rudolph get to work? Although it does sound like he's been working because they are improving, as you said, and that's really the good news. It would also help to get a couple of guys healthy. I know that's probably not going to happen anytime soon, but Matty Augustine and Charles Jagasaw, it'd be nice to see those guys. But one guy who did leave an impression last week, and I think you know where I'm going to go with this one, Micah Gilbert, the biggest game since Chase Claypool in 2017. Micah had 170 yards receiving. That's 9 years since an Irish receiver did that. Did we just watch Gilbert announce himself as the complement to Jordan Faison? And is he a legitimate big play weapon in this offense?
24: Well, I think it was, again, a major step forward for him. One performance. It's against a team that, you know, is coming off a 4-8 season. I don't know that that proves that he's ready to be the complement to Faison, but a massive step forward and a huge confidence boost for Micah Gilbert, as he freely admitted. He made some great plays. I thought his last catch was an over-the-shoulder difficult catch inside the 10-yard line, showed great concentration doing that. And Notre Dame schemed him open. His first pass play of 61 yards off a little bit of play action, which drew the safety in, and then one-on-one. So I think a major step forward. Does that mean he's arrived and he's going to perform like that on a weekly basis? Let's not get ahead of ourselves, because that was his first big game. But Notre Dame desperately needed a compliment to Jordan Faison. They got that last week. Now I'm getting greedy, and they need a third one, whether that be a tight end or a wide receiver, because they didn't target any of the tight ends last week. But the more you can spread it around, it's not necessarily he threw the ball to 10 different guys. It's the top three or four. If you can distribute them the football on a consistent basis, well, then you have something.
23: Well, it would be nice to get a tight end involved. That's for certain. But as far as Micah Gilbert goes, I'm going to write him in as our WR2, wide receiver two, but I think I'll write it in with a pencil at this point. All right, let's go to CJ Carr. Wow, played a great game. Wow, he didn't throw a touchdown pass. You know, first time ever in his Notre Dame career, no touchdown pass. Yet, Tim, he's completely in command of that offense. Is this another sign of his development that, you know, he doesn't need to throw touchdown passes? He just needs to win football games.
24: Well, I think he's been a pretty selfless football player. Here's a guy that's a candidate to win the Heisman Trophy preseason, and he's not going to win the Heisman Trophy because they don't put the ball up in the air enough, and it's too much of a statistical award. He's doing just fine. I don't see a Heisman coming his way just because it's such a statistical award, but the only award that matters is the one that is handed out on January 25th.
23: That's a fact. Now, we see at the line of scrimmage him being in complete command. We see the checkdowns. We see a lot of time spent at the line of scrimmage pre-snap. There's usually just 1 or 2 seconds left on that play clock. Tim, the pace of game seems to be slower overall, right? Is the way CJ Carr runs this offense responsible for that?
24: It goes way beyond CJ Carr. You go across the country and everybody's slower. And the reason for that is the helmet, communication and coordinators. Whereas at one point they wanted to go as fast as they possibly could to keep the defense on the run. Now they have much more control over what happens when the football is snapped. So, you're seeing across the board, less snaps per game. Games are transpiring more quickly. And some of the best teams in the country are the slowest teams in the country in terms of snaps per, you know, per minute, per 60 minutes. So it's not just DJ Carr. It is happening across the country. I don't know if that's good or bad for the game. I think sometimes the pace was too quick, you know, for it to be fundamentally sound football. Somewhere in between is a happy medium. We're not at it right now.
23: Well, we kind of like also, though, games that last like 3 hours and 10 minutes as opposed to 3 hours and 55 minutes. But that's a media deal. But gosh, it wasn't that long ago that the tempo offense was all the rage, man. And everybody thought that was the way the game was going to go. Not with that helmet communication. Tim, let's go to the other side of the football. We've already talked about the offensive line. We worry about that. We worry about the running game. We worry about all that stuff. No touchdown passes for CJ Carr. No such worries with the defense. Is this defense good enough to pretty much pull off a championship all by its, well, not all by itself, but mostly by itself? Bear Bryant, he said it, right? Defense wins championships. This is a really good defense.
24: It's a great defense and has a chance to remain that way all season. Can it carry? Yeah, I mean, it can certainly carry. Look, when you don't score very many points, then that's when you need your defense to come through. If you're scoring 40 or 50, like Notre Dame is doing on a regular basis and likely will this weekend as well, then it's not as important. But they're building and they're adding arsenal to their defense. Chris Ash is, playing a ton of players. That's a really good sign. They've been able to stay healthy, except for the very back end at safety, which we'll talk about, you know, coming up here. But, it's second year of the system. You weren't going to have a full charge against Colton Joseph of Wisconsin because you didn't want him to run, and then you faced a triple option team. So we really couldn't evaluate pass rush until this past week, and it was pretty good. Boubacar Traore leading that.
23: I think that pass rush is the biggest improvement over last year and the year before. And those were also really good defenses. But this year, they're just bringing more from that front line. And that's a beautiful thing. Okay, we have to go here. We have to talk about a celebration penalty. Tim, when I saw that celebration from the press box, I hated it. when I saw the dance, not only was it a bad dance, as our colleague Tim O'Malley liked to point out this week, I heard him say it in quite an entertaining way, but it was embarrassing to see a Notre Dame football team do that. And I immediately just kind of did one of these with my hand. Marcus Freeman didn't like it either, and he reacted to it probably about like I thought he should have. But then he handled it later on a little bit differently. How did, as the week wore on, what we heard more about it? Let's talk about that.
24: Well, there is some video out there where he came back to Aeneas Williams and chewed him a little bit more that we didn't see on the TV broadcast. But we're old school, Phil, so that's how we're going to see this. But my first reaction was that's disrespectful to Marcus Freeman. Because of everything that he's built and tried to teach this team and taken them to this level, and then to put more importance on a dance that means nothing, and then absorbing a 15-yard penalty. You know, here's the thing that's forgotten about this. It was ruled a touchdown. If it had been ruled short of the goal line, it would have been a 15-yard penalty back to the 15.5-yard line, which is very detrimental to Notre Dame in this game. And kids are kids at that age. I guarantee you I would have done something that stupid. I think it's a stupid move and a disrespectful move to your coach and your program. I think he got his point across. Marcus Freeman's Marcus Freeman. And when he feels like he's crossed a line, he's going to try to correct it. And I think that he did that. But I didn't have any problem with his reaction. As a former high school baseball coach, I guarantee you I would have reacted the exact same way.
23: Yeah, and I like the way that he was able to own up to his dressing down of Aeneas Williams in his press conference this week. Certainly a new age coach, right? But in the right way. I mean, he said the right things that had to be said. I really like that. Thanks, Tim. Coming up, it's the all-time Irish hero, key to an Irish victory, and key Irish player, injury report, and the world-famous Irish illustrator prediction. And during the break, it's the Fighting Irish Fact of the Week, brought to you by Ron Wise and the Wise Insurance Agency. This is the 428th edition of Fighting Irish Preview.
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23: This is Fighting Irish Preview. The number three Irish are on the road against the Purdue Boilermakers this week. Kickoff is at 2 p.m. South Bend time. TV coverage exclusively on Peacock. And it's now time for the all-time Irish hero, brought to you by the Marina at Lake Gage. 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This week, we continue our look at the great Notre Dame running backs of the Fighting Irish Preview era. Last week, it was Tony Jones Jr. This week, Kyren Williams. Kyren Williams became the heart of Notre Dame's backfield in 2020 and 2021. A tough, instinctive runner who could run inside, explode outside for the big one, catch the football, and block like a guy who took it personally. He rushed for more than 1,000 yards in each of his two seasons as Notre Dame's featured back and scored 31 total touchdowns in his Notre Dame career. He was a two-time team captain and helped Notre Dame to the college football playoff in 2020. And he's done pretty well since leaving South Bend. Williams has become a major part of the Los Angeles Rams offense and has earned himself a huge NFL contract. Tim, when I think of Kyren Williams, I think of explosive runs, and two plays stand out. 91 yards against North Carolina and 65 yards on the first play of the game against Clemson. Tim, he was really fun to watch.
24: Yeah, he's a great college player, and he's probably even a better pro to a large extent. Maybe not the numbers, of course. But, yeah, what I think about Kyren Williams is when he broke in as the freshman, they gave him an opportunity to play against Louisville, and they threw him a pass, and he didn't handle it well, and he never got another opportunity after that. So, you know, we're wondering exactly what kind of player Notre Dame has here. He wasn't necessarily a blazer coming out of high school. But, man, he bet on himself. He believed in himself. Came back the next year and, as you said, Phil, became one of the most explosive backs that Notre Dame's ever had. Great deal of respect for him and his talent and his confidence and his determination. And look what he's doing now. He not only was a two-time captain of Notre Dame, he's a captain of the Rams.
23: Yeah, he's doing great. I remember that Louisville game, and we had heard all about him all August, how good he had done. And then he gets that first opportunity, and we never heard from him again. That was crazy. Kyren Williams signed a three-year, $33 million contract just before last season with the Rams that will keep him a Ram until at least 2029. Kyren Williams, another Marina at Lake Gage all-time Irish hero. The Marina at Lake Gage, we love boats. And it's now time for the Notre Dame Federal Credit Union key to an Irish victory. Purdue is 1-2, but Ryan Brown, he can throw the football. He has opened the season with three consecutive 300-yard passing games and threw for 378 yards and three touchdowns against UCLA. The problem for Purdue, though, has been stopping anybody. Purdue has allowed 109 points through three games, more than 36 a game, and ranks 128th nationally in scoring defense. Last week, UCLA piled up 645 yards, including 369 rushing, and averaged 7.7 yards per carry against the Boilermakers. But on offense, they've been great. Purdue will spread things out, play empty, and make Notre Dame defend the entire field. Browns have been patient in the pocket this season, has multiple targets, including Xavier Townsend and Asad Wasim, plus running back Fame Ijiboy, who thus far has averaged 4.5 yards per carry and has scored 6 touchdowns, one of the top marks in the country. Tim Priester, what is the Notre Dame Federal Credit Union key to an Irish victory?
24: I just want to see Notre Dame come into this game with an attack frame of mind. Protect the football first and foremost. But attack in the ground game, attack in the passing game. This is a defense that's very, very, very vulnerable. Obviously, Notre Dame needs to keep the football in front of them on the defensive side. And they're going to run into a little bit of trouble, I think, at times against Purdue's passing game. But this is about offense and attacking the weakness that Purdue has, and it's a significant one.
23: Attack the weakness of the Purdue defense. That's obvious here. But it's just so true. If they attack that defense, they're going to score a lot of points. And that is Tim Priester's Notre Dame Federal Credit Union key to an Irish victory. Notre Dame Federal Credit Union, remember, where you bank does matter. And Tim Priester, who is your UTR recruiting key Irish player this week?
24: Well, last week, Micah Gilbert stepped forward. And I think we're all pretty confident that now him and Jordan Faison are going to be a good duo. They need to get somebody else involved. I think the guy that does that this week is Mylon Graham, the transfer from Ohio State. Get him downfield. He's the speediest of those guys. He really hasn't stepped forward other than maybe a target per each of the first three games. But I think Mylon Graham's going to have a big game. There will be more than one running back that has a good day statistically, but I'm going to choose Mylon Graham in the passing game.
23: All right, we'll get that third receiver growing. Mylon Graham is Tim Priester's UTR recruiting key Irish player this week. UTR recruiting, if you're an athlete looking to advance your career, look them up at undertheradarrecruitment.com. And it's now time for the injury report brought to you by Indiana Physical Therapy. Your choice for physical therapy now with 18 Northern Indiana locations. Tim, injury is a part of every team's season, and the Irish have some, and the depth at safety has taken a hit.
24: It's taken a hit. It's nice to have a 5-star freshman by the name of Joey O'Brien to insert into the starting lineup, and a sophomore, Ethan Long, who's certainly capable of playing. As long as Notre Dame's missing two of their top three safeties. You still have a Don Shuler back there, but Briante Johnson is out. Now Luke Telich is out. Don Shuler will be the leader back there, and I think they'll be just fine. Other injuries, Jason Oney's not back yet. Quincy Porter, we asked about Quincy Porter. Marcus Freeman said within a couple weeks he will be practicing. So it doesn't sound like he's going to come back real soon, but that's why Micah Gilbert, his performance last week was so important. He's a boundary receiver like Porter, and they can go to Gilbert.
23: Well, maybe the Irish can get Porter in there come November. That's going to be an important month. Thanks, Tim. And that is the Indiana Physical Therapy Injury Report. And it's now time for the world-famous IrishIllustrated.com prediction brought to you by SES Environmental. 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You need SES. 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Tim Priester, Vegas has Notre Dame favored by 27.5 points. What does America's foremost authority say?
24: Notre Dame has played 12 quarters, Phil, and they've been leading the game after each of those 12 quarters. In the 180 minutes that have been played so far, they've been trailing for 5 minutes and 1 second, and that was at the start of the game in the first quarter against Wisconsin. Notre Dame will start fast against Purdue. I think that they're pretty much capable of naming their number. Purdue can wing it. There's no doubt. Ryan Brown's a quality college quarterback. He has a bunch of receivers to throw to. That's going to be a challenge, especially with two of Notre Dame's top three safeties out. But I think they'll keep Purdue Can they? Purdue's going. I'm going to say that Purdue's going to score more points than any of the previous three opponents, but not very many more than what it was scored by Wisconsin. I think Notre Dame can name their number. I'm going to choose a nice round number of 50. Notre Dame 50, Purdue 16.
23: Notre Dame 50, Purdue 16. That is Tim Priester's world-famous SES Environmental IrishIllustrated.com prediction. Tim, here's what I think. This is the week that Notre Dame's running game finally is going to break loose. All right, the lack of explosive plays on the ground, it ends this Saturday, in emphatically. I also like Spencer Porath in his return to Ross-Ade Stadium. He

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7: Good morning and welcome to Talkin' Sports. For a Saturday, September 26, 2026. Thanks for tuning in as we're talking local sports of all sorts until the top of the hour at 10 o'clock. You know, it's easy to get a hold of us and be part of the show. You can do so via the Goodwill Industries of Northeast Indiana text line at 260-447-8500. And we'll take a look at that and see if we can't put it on the air for you, especially if you have any kind of question, comment, opinion for any of our guests. And guest today will be Mr. Justin Kenny from OPS and OutsideTheHuddle.net. We'll also talk to Mike McCaffrey in our weekly Cougar Chat a little bit later on, probably around the bottom of the hour or so. And we are broadcasting today from our new studios at The Mic. And we can't tell you where it's at exactly because, well, you know, stuff, the secret of radio. But we are enjoying a beautiful new facility and a lot of great things to come here at the Federated Media's location. So, with that said, we have on the Talkin' Sports phone line, powered by Summit Choice Credit Union, from OPS and OutsideTheHuddle.net, Mr. Justin Kenny. Justin, good morning, sir.
8: Good morning, fellas. How are we doing?
7: We are fantastic this morning. By the way, before we get started, I do need to correct you from last week.
8: Uh-oh.
7: I went to my high school reunion last Saturday, and I know we talked, and you said that, well, your mother was also a graduate of the same high school that I was, Bishop Dwenger High School. You said she was like a year behind me. I walked into the reunion, Justin, and the first person I saw was none other than Mrs. Kenny.
8: And I said, was mistaken.
7: I told her, I said, perhaps you need a chat with your son. but then, you know, you had a lot of stuff going on last week. Noah had a college visit, on the air while you were navigating the highways and byways of Northeast Indiana down to the Muncie area. And my goodness, I heard you even drop the phone.
8: I did. It was chaos in that car, but I should have known. My mother celebrating her 50th graduation, and my dad has his tonight from Northside, 50th class reunion. So, yeah, glad you guys were able to connect and correct me.
7: And talk about you, yeah.
8: Yeah.
7: But, I mean, that was the only

0: bad thing. I mean, everything else is, you know, did you ever think he'd amount to what he is right now today? And she said, I had no idea. But no. Hey, Justin, let's talk some high school football. And sure. The very first game right out of the chute I want to talk about is the South Adams victory over Adams Central 21-16 over in the ACAC conference. Usually we start out SAC, but let's talk this because this one resonates throughout the area.
1: Yeah, it does. And, you know, South Adams, 8-game losing streak to Adams Central coming into this game last night. And it just feels like just yesterday South Adams was knocking off Adams Central and they were both in 1A, but it's been a minute. And for South Adams to get this done in kind of unique fashion, scoring the first 21 points of the game, getting ahead 21-0, Adams Central then scores late in the first half. And then that South Adams defense, which we don't talk a lot about, had to come up big in the second half and get stops and prevented Adams Central from completing the comeback. You know, they got a touchdown and we're getting closer, got a safety late in the game. But credit to that South Adams defense for holding fast after the Starfires got out to that early lead. You know, Zayden Ballmer, 3 touchdown throws for South Adams to Jack Swanner, Nolan Culpert, and Wes Somerset. So as Andrew Schwartz, the 2 touchdowns for Adams Central, I think it was 1 rushing, 1 receiving. But this is an interesting game, guys, because does this indicate a changing of the guard in the ACAC, or at least the possibility of another winner in the ACAC for the first time in, you know, what, 6-7 years? So Adams Central has now lost multiple games in the regular season for the first time since 2020. So that Adams Central and Bluffton game coming up in week 8, South Adams ends a long losing streak to Adams Central. Bluffton even longer. I want to say it's like 17 games they've lost in a row to the Flying Jets. So we'll see if Bluffton can end their losing streak to AC here in a couple weeks.
0: Yes, and Bluffton, speaking of the Tigers, 64-0 over Southern Wells. That was not unexpected, but Bluffton still running the table, 6-0 overall, 4-0 in conference play, and just a high-powered offense and a stingy defense. Those are a couple of traits that make for potentially a championship ball club. So we shall see what happens there. Other scores had Jay County over Woodland 52-28. And in the non-conference game, Heritage takes it to Blackhawk Christian 48-13. So let's move over to the Summit Athletic Conference and let's talk about the Carroll Chargers. Once again, putting 52 points on the board against the Southside Archers in a 52-17 victory for Carroll.
1: As you mentioned, you know, just rolling, Carroll, just every week putting up points. The only team that's been able to slow that offense down thus far is Center Grove, and we'll see what Carroll does in the 6A playoffs because Center Grove just so happens to reside in 6A. So the challenges are going to get greater for Carroll, we know. But they're just taking care of business each and every week here in the SAC. Clear favorites to win that league, and we'll see what happens here down the stretch, the final 3 games. But Gabe Freisinger, another big game passing, 257 yards, 4 touchdowns. Colton Booker, a couple of receiving scores for Carroll. Lincoln Grabner, 37-yard interception return for a touchdown for him. And you know, just in case people were like, well, you know, the Chargers, they're going to graduate some people. Well, they will, but also 2 freshmen with touchdown receptions last night. Kellen Miller, who's started most of the season for Carroll, and then Cooper Sherman, his first career touchdown at the varsity level. So, yeah, there's plenty of talent coming up for the Chargers.
0: Oh, yeah, and you know as well as I do for what you do for a living, there are some 12-year-olds that could be heading that direction as well that are pretty darn good as well. So we'll see how that all shakes out. But Doug Dinan and his coaching staff really have their finger on the pulse there. Bishop Luers, their first win of the season, and it usually doesn't take 6 weeks for that, but they've run into a pretty tough opening season schedule. Beat Concordia 35-7.
1: This is one that Bishop Luers definitely needed because the struggles, obviously, that you mentioned with the Knights, and they've had so many injuries, and you know, the roster isn't the deepest this year for the Knights, just kind of very much a transition year. But the Knights get it done last night. T.J. Epperson, 140 yards rushing, four touchdowns. Rory Kelly with a touchdown reception. Tommy Reichert throws for 180 yards and a touchdown. Even the defense getting in on the party, Lucas Deem, a couple interceptions. A lot of the guys we're talking about here are juniors. It's a very small senior class for Bishop Luers, a very big sophomore class and a very talented junior class. So you know, the Knights are going to take their lumps this year, but as we know, the Knights don't stay down for long. The Snyder Panthers don't stay down for long, and we'll talk about them here in a second. So expected to be merely a blip on the radar this season for Bishop Luers, but they get their first win last night at homecoming out at Luers Field.
0: Yes, indeed, it was homecoming, and there's a big dance tonight, I believe. So
1: there is.
0: Yeah.
1: Yes.
0: So how do I know that? I have no idea. Northside, boy, you talk about a team that has dealt with adversity and still putting games in the W column, I'll tell you. 27-7 over the Wayne Generals last night. Once again, one that was not unexpected, but the legends are still, you know, despite everything they've faced this year, still playing some pretty good football, and they've got some very talented skilled position players.
1: They do, and they were on display last night in that game against Wayne. Brandon Gaither, the running back, rushed for two touchdowns. Jannard Moore, a couple interceptions on defense for Northside. Caleb Kiengele going for over 100 yards rushing. Touchdown runs by Desmond Clark and Malik Moore. But it wasn't all roses last night for Northside. You mentioned adversity, and I can tell you that Malik Moore suffered a shoulder injury last night, and his season is likely finished. So the standout two-way, three-way guy for Northside, a tough night last night for him as he goes down with that injury.
0: Yeah, that's tough when you've got that as well, and such an outstanding talent in Malik Moore. So, yeah, best of luck to him for a quick and speedy recovery. Moving on in the Summit Athletic Conference, Bishop Dwenger and Northrop. I did not see a 28-point margin of victory for the Saints in this one. And, of course, once again, I said last night, this was one that the Saints probably had circled on their calendar for quite some time, because last year at this time, this is when Northrop came back and beat the Saints. And I think that was twofold in what it did. It proved to Northrop that, yes, they were indeed a formidable opponent, and they were a good football team. They just beat Bishop Dwenger. And I think it was a wake-up call for the Saints, too, and Jason Garrett and company, that was the only game, the only blemish on their schedule.
1: No, I think it's a great point by you, because after that game last year, Dwenger didn't lose again. And went on and won the state championship. So, you know, it's a great point. And the emphasis last night was avenging that loss and also proving a point. I don't know what was more impressive last night, the Dwenger defense or the Dwenger offense. I mean, holding Northrop to just 7 points with their skill guys that they have was very impressive. But Bishop Dwenger being able to put 35 points up for a team that we said, okay, you know, they got to get it done with their defense. This is a team that's not going to put up a lot of points. Well, they matched their season high in point output that they put up against St. Francis DeSalle out of Toledo in that Week 2 game. So, yeah, Bishop Dwenger, when they need to, can put up some points. Tommy Kaufman, 3 total touchdowns last night, 224 yards through the air. Zion Bungu, who has really been a great guy that has come up late in his career and put up some big moments for Bishop DeWenger this year. Three catches, 138 yards, two touchdowns for Nick O'Keefe. You know, Northrop was able to move the football. They just couldn't put the ball in the end zone. Braden Pepler threw for 184 yards, 110 of those yards going to Jaden Holler. But a big convincing win for Bishop DeWenger last night. And really gets them, you know, back-to-back wins after taking it on the chin from Carroll in week four. They go to Homestead, come from behind win last week, and then they dominate Northrop last night. They have Lewers, Snyder, and Southside to close out the regular season. Of course, next week being rivalry week in the SAC.
0: Yes, indeed, rivalry week. And isn't that when Wayne takes on Concordia?
1: It's the only team with no natural rivalry, right? We just put Wayne and Concordia together.
0: Yeah, okay. Well, let's talk about, that Northrop-Snyder rivalry. Of course, the Panthers just can't escape Spooler Stadium. Once again, this game is at Spooler, the home game of the Northrop Bruins next week. But Snyder, a 20-16 victory over the Homestead Spartans, and that brings the Snyder overall record to 3-3 on the season, 3-1 in A Division Conference play in the Summit Athletic Conference. But now, of those three Panther losses to Warsaw, East Noble, and Carroll, those three opponents are a collective 17-1.
1: Yeah, right.
0: and they could have beaten Warsaw. Perhaps they were ahead of them. And the same thing. You know, with in East Noble, they played them. They came back in that East Noble contest as well. So it's kind of fun, and I've got a little vested interest here, but it's kind of fun to watch this Snyder team play, because you know these kids are going to go four quarters, and there's not going to be any give up or give in to any of them. Of course, they, you talk about a little bit of adversity. They had a couple of players out for a couple of weeks that were starters, and still, they just next man up mentality, and here they are, and just put an L in Homestead's ledger. So, and like I said, I have a vested interest.
1: Well, this was a big one last night for both teams, because the schedule down the stretch for both is absolutely brutal. And Snyder, you know, gets the win. They get Northrop, DeWenger, Northside to finish the regular season. Homestead has Carroll, Northside, and Warren Central. And so both teams were looking at this and say, we really need to get this win. And your point is taken with Snyder, and the losses they've taken have been against great programs. But Braylon Burton got it done last night. The four-yard touchdown run with 6.5 left in the game. That proved to be the winning score. He went for 99 yards and a couple touchdowns. Max Johnson goes over 200 yards passing last night for the Panthers. Josh Neal with a touchdown reception for Snyder. Yeah, Logan Frieden, again, a great night for Homestead, 192 yards rushing and passing, and two touchdown passes. But it just wasn't enough for Homestead. You know, their third straight loss, and like I mentioned, the schedule down the stretch is just absolutely brutal for Sparty. So both teams really needed one last night, and it gives Snyder definitely some positive vibes coming out of last week's loss to Carroll. They beat Homestead, and as you mentioned, now return to Spooler to take on their rival Northrop, who ended their long losing streak to the Panthers last year.
0: Indeed, yeah, it should be a great week of high school football next week in week 7. Let's move over to the Northeast 8 Conference, and a game you heard right here on 1380 The Fan, 100.9 FM, with Brett and the coach Shannon Griffith on the call. Huntington North in two overtimes beats the DeKalb Barons 31-28, and these were two teams coming into this game that we knew could put points on the board.
1: They could, and you know, DeKalb comes into this game, and Brayson Staley, the quarterback, he's been in and out with injuries over the course of the season and wasn't able to play last night, and could that have been the difference for DeKalb, as they really have to change their offense considerably when Staley is out, and it hurt them last night. But that said, DeKalb put up a great fight. You mentioned it. In terms of going into double overtime, Xavier Weiss scores the tying touchdown early in the fourth quarter for DeKalb. Both teams score in the first overtime. Colton Brandon for DeKalb, Christian Jemison for Huntington North. Huntington North then kicks the field goal with Gavin Sink in their first possession of the second overtime. DeKalb with a chance to win, can't score a touchdown, but they go for the tying field goal and miss it. So Huntington North escapes from Waterloo with the victory last night. And you look at just how much that Huntington North leaned on C.J. Jemison last night on with the run game. 39 rushes, guys, 145 yards and a couple touchdowns. Lathan James rushed for a couple scores as well from his quarterback position. Xavier Weiss did everything he could to help DeKalb, 103 yards through the air, 148 yards rushing. But in the end, it comes down to the kicking game. And Huntington North was able to execute and escape Waterloo with the dub. And congratulations on the big win for the Huntington North Vikings.
0: We're talking this morning with Justin Kenny from OPS and OutsideTheHuddle.net in our weekly high school football feature. And recapping week six of the high school season. Talking NE8 conference at this point, Leo went down to Decatur and took care of business with the Belmont Braves by a score of 48-13. And I guess, we got to say it. I mean, Belmont now 48 in a row. And but I think the last couple of years, I don't think they would have scored on Leo. And you know, that's I hate to talk about moral victories, but they scored 13 points on a pretty good Leo Lions defense.
1: They did, and first-year coach Blake Blaker with Belmont and was able to get Southern Wells pointed in the right direction the last couple years. Give him a couple years. It's not going to turn around immediately. The youth program is of vast importance for any program, but Belmont trying to get that going. Yeah, they go to New Haven next week, and maybe that could be competitive for Belmont. Is that an opportunity to get a win? And then they got to go to DeKalb and end the regular season with East Noble. So maybe there's opportunity next week to get a win. We saw New Haven a couple weeks ago get their first win over Norwell. So we'll see what happens there. But Leo takes care of business after really letting one get away last week against East Noble at home. Leo gets to bounce back, and they hosted an interesting game next week with Huntington North. I mean, that's the beauty of the NE8 this year, guys, is, gosh, every week we have some sort of matchup or two that really pique our interest. And next week, you know, that Leo-Huntington North game should be pretty interesting.
0: Yes, it should. Columbia City, 48-6 over New Haven. Justin, is there a higher scoring offense than the Columbia City Eagles in Northeast Indiana this year?
1: Man, they are up there. I mean, Bluffton is up there for sure, and Carroll. But, man, Columbia City has been able to put up points. They've been able to put up rushing yards. Last night, and I texted Brett Fox asking what's going on, head coach of Columbia City. The first game this year in which Columbia City had not gone over 400 yards rushing. They were held, quote-unquote, to 255 yards last night by New Haven. But, yeah, Columbia City continues to roll. Braxton Fuller, Lucas Duncan, Noah Geiger, all of those guys running the ball offensively. Trey McCraney had a good game for New Haven, 312 yards passing and a touchdown. New Haven just couldn't get it into the end zone to score points with any type of consistency. We talk big games in the NEA. Next week is a big one. Columbia City, 5-1, their only loss on the road to undefeated Northridge by 1 point. They head to Kendallville to take on the undefeated East Noble Knights.
0: Yes, an undefeated underline that because the Knights beat Norwell. Well, it was a battle of Knights, but it was the East Noble variety winning 35-0 over Norwell, running their overall record to 6-0 and the NEA conference record to 4-0 on the season. And yeah, we'll look forward to next Friday as we'll see what happens there. That should be dandy. Moving over to the Northeast Corner Conference, well, Eastside, 51, Garrett, 15. Once again, yeah, I guess you got to throw Eastside into that equation as far as high-scoring offenses.
1: You absolutely do, and they've just been every week as consistent as anybody, putting up points, 44 a game, and dominating opponents. I mean, outside of Adams Central in week two, nobody has really been able to slow down Eastside's offense. And Garrett was in the same position last night. You know, Eastside scores 50-plus in the first half and then coast to the win. Joe Richmond on seven rushes, guys, 167 yards and 5 touchdowns. So to say he was efficient last night would be an understatement. Noah Dove, 96 yards and a touchdown. It's the Richmond Dove show in Butler, and they were able to breeze to the win last night. Eastside, they get Cherubusco and Prairie Heights, and then what could be an interesting game at Angola in week 9 to close out the regular season. Angola's been very good this year outside of losing to DeKalb, and they get a win against Lakeland last night to go to 5-1.
0: Some of the other contests around the Northeast Corner Conference had Cherubusco beating Central Noble by a score of 6-0. One touchdown seals the deal for the Eagles over the Cougars.
1: How about this? We didn't really expect a 6-0 game last night in this game, but hey, a win is a win is a win, right? And
0: that's true.
1: And Cherubusco was desperately in need of a victory, and you look at what they were able to do in terms of grinding out a win and getting the shutout victory for Busco. It's their first shutout win since late last year against Fairfield on the road. They shut out Central Noble a couple years ago, 34-0. So, yeah, credit to the Busco Eagles going on the road and getting the win, but also credit to Central Noble. I mean, this is a game that a couple years ago they lost 62-0. Or 62-3, I think it was, something like that. So it was last year they lost this game 62-3. So for what Coach Gabe Stuck's doing with Central Noble is, yeah, they've lost 5 of 6, but they were able to get a win at Culver to start the year. They go to Prairie Heights next week, which is a winnable game. So baby steps. We talk about Belmont. Baby steps. Central Noble, same thing.
0: West Noble 20-14 over Fairfield, and you know that's West Noble quietly 5-1 overall, 2-0 in the big school division of the Northeast Corner.
1: We've talked so much about Eastside in the NECC, and for good reason. But West Noble getting it done as well. Unfortunately, the two teams don't play this year. There's no cross-division game between the two. But potentially, you know, could they match up in a well, they wouldn't because West Noble's in 3A and Eastside's in 2A. It's always so tough to remember these classes. Everybody's always switching classes, you know, every couple years. But no, credit to West Noble. Could they make some noise in the 3A playoffs? They have Angola in there. I think Tippy Valley is in their sectional. Tippy Valley's having a solid season. But this was a close game. Fairfield put up a good fight. Jackson Chrisley, the 15-yard touchdown run midway through the fourth, was the difference. Zymer Barnes-Bridges, 116 yards and a score for West Noble. And you mentioned it, 5-1. They won 5 straight since losing to undefeated Northridge in week 1. And they go to Lakeland, and then they got an interesting game in Angola in week 8. So potential sectional opponent between the two. So keep an eye on the Chargers and the noise they could make, the West Noble Chargers, over the final couple weeks of the season and definitely into the postseason.
0: The Fremont football team having a pretty good year by their barometer, a 50-20 win over Prairie Heights. Prairie Heights still looking for that elusive first victory.
1: And it's still takes getting used to for Fremont in terms of the season that they are having and the last couple of years that they have, because it's just one of those traditional teams that struggles. But it was another big night for Jared Laughlin, over 250 yards passing, three touchdowns for Fremont to lead the Eagles. They bounced back after back-to-back losses to Eastside and West Noble, and they get to 4-2. Trevor Thomas doing a great job with this program. You know, 8 wins last year to set the mark, the best in 20-some years for Fremont, and they got a chance to equal that in this year to get to 8 wins. And you look at the field in sectional 44, and they have South Adams lurking in there, but it's a team that continues to search for that elusive first-ever sectional championship. They'll use the final 3 weeks of the season to tune up or potentially making a run and getting a shot. They had a shot last year at North Miami and couldn't get it done in the sectional championship game. And maybe they can take it one step further this year and capture sectional championship number one.
0: And to round out the recap of games played last night in the area, the Angola Hornets over the Lakeland Lakers by a score of 20-6, and Angola now runs their big school conference division record to 3-0, 5-1 overall.
1: It's been really cool to see what Seth Wilcox has done with this program. You know, Coach Andy Thomas did a phenomenal job. You know, went out in style last year with a sectional championship, got hot at the right time for Angola. That was a team that entered the postseason with 4 victories. And they've really kind of carried that momentum into this year. Coach Wilcox was an assistant last year. He gets promoted, so the familiarity was there. And outside of the week 2 loss to county rival DeKalb, they've been really good. Things get more difficult, though, now for Angola. They go to Fremont next week, and then they host West Noble and Eastside back-to-back weeks heading into the postseason. So we're going to find out a lot more about Angola, but credit to the Hornets. They've beaten the teams on their schedule that they should and have set them up to be in some big games down the stretch. And we'll see if they can go to Fremont next week and then hosting those games late in the season against the top two teams in the NECC in West Noble and Eastside. So maybe the Hornets can continue this role and get some dubs as they head into the playoffs.
0: Justin, thank you so much. I know I kept you a little longer than usual this morning, but there was a lot of information to impart. So we appreciate that. And I look forward to talking to you to recap Rivalry Week.
1: Let's do it, Shelby. Appreciate it, buddy. Have a good weekend.
0: All right. That was Justin Kenny from OPS and OutsideTheHuddle.net in our weekly recap of high school football. And we'll be doing this all the way up through Thanksgiving weekend. So tell you what we're going to do. We're going to go ahead and step out, take a break. But first, I want to tell you about my friends at Culligan. Do you buy bottled water? 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The reverse osmosis drinking water system from Culligan is the way we go. And it is phenomenal. No more hauling cases of water from the store into the car, out of the car, into the house. 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It is filtered. It is wonderful. 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We'll be back with more. 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
0: Welcome back to Talkin' Sports. Along with Adam Lundy, filling in for D.C. Hendricks, I'm Jim Shovlin. Thanks for tuning in as we're talking local sports of all sorts until the top of the hour at 10 o'clock. If you have a question, comment, suggestion, rant, opinion, etc., etc., hey, you can do so via the Goodwill Industries of Northeast Indiana text line at 260-447-8500. That's 260-447-8500. And we will take a look at it and see if it's something that we can put on the air and get for you. So, yeah, Justin Kenny, my goodness, as far as high school football, the preeminent, don't tell him I said this, just the preeminent authority on high school football. He lives it, he breathes it, and we love every aspect of that. So, all kinds of things we are efforting. We have on the Talkin' Sports phone line, powered by Summit Choice Credit Union, the VP of Student Life and Director of Athletics at the University of St. Francis, Mr. Mike McCaffrey. Mike, good morning, sir.
11: Good morning, Jimmy. How are you? Just sitting here drinking coffee and watching the President's Cup on this fine fall morning.
0: Oh, so yeah, I did that one about almost 20 years ago. I sat on a Saturday morning and yeah, that was a long time ago.
11: But anytime I can watch golf in late September on TV, it's a good thing, and it's a nice, beautiful fall day out there. So it'll be a good Saturday, but I'm getting it started with some coffee and golf.
0: A nice, crisp fall morning, and yep. Football is in the air, and the news coming out of the Cougar football camp that someone has been elevated, well, not elevated, but is switching positions. One Mr. Chris Mullen is going behind center and from his tight end position to quarterback the Cougars this week.
11: Yeah, I talked to Coach Sherman earlier this week. You know, 0-3 is not where we wanted to be, and not that it's always on just the quarterback, but, you know, felt that maybe at this point in time, Chris was a kid that we brought in from UIndy, and he was kind of a dual position, was a quarterback, came here, played tight end, was a heck of a QB up in Northwest Indiana out of high school. Chesterton, I believe he went to, and was just a phenomenal athlete. So looking at, you know, the way our offense has kind of performed the first 3 weeks, had a couple good quarters, but overall need to kind of reassess. And when you get a bye week early in the season in week four, it kind of makes you look at some things. And now we've got to go get right down at St. Mary of the Woods. First time we've played that program, their first year in the MSFA, first year with full football. So, yeah, I think, you know, you go into a bye and you're 0-3 and you're looking at, you know, ways to kind of rejuvenate the team. And Chris is a guy in the locker room that everyone's going to root for and get behind. And he's just he's a captain. So I think, you know, offense, Coach Sherman's bread and butter is running the ball. And I think he wants to get back to a little bit of that. And Chris gives you that ability, obviously, being a tight end and now playing quarterback. You know, he can tuck it and run if he has to. So we'll see. You know, like I said, not all on the quarterback. Aiden Pratt, valiant effort a lot of times, showed some good things. But I know Coach Sherman just felt like right now you got to do something when you're in this position, and we've got a lot of football left, and hopefully this can galvanize the team a little bit and get us on a little bit of a run.
0: Well, yeah, and I noticed a quote in the paper. Coach Sherman said, you know, Aiden Pratt is not done here. That's for sure. And, you know, No. He will be – he is part of the program and part of the mix as well. So it's just, you know, switching it up just a little bit to see see if there's, you know, just shaking it up a little bit. So Should be interesting, and I'm looking forward to seeing what they can do against St. Mary of the Woods. So, and now next week is another home game at Bishop John M. Darcy Stadium. And who is the opponent for the Cougars next Saturday?
11: St. Francis of Illinois. So we are going to go heavy into the St. Francis theme. It is the Feast of St. Francis we're celebrating. It's homecoming. which going forward, we're always going to wrap around this weekend and make it a big celebration on campus around the feast day for our patron saint, St. Francis of Assisi. We just happened to be playing St. Francis of Illinois next Saturday, so that was not planned. That just kind of worked out the way it is. But, yeah, it'll be fun to get back at home again, only our second home game after the night game a few weeks ago. So, yeah, homecoming, bringing a bunch of alumni back. It'll be a great environment. Hopefully we're coming in off a win. I can go battle our sister school from over in Joliet, Illinois, next Saturday.
0: That's amazing that the opponent was just a luck of the draw, if you will, luck of the scheduling, on that special day. Well, that, you know, let's talk a little bit. I want to get a little bit ahead. Both men's and women's basketball teams actually will be getting started within the month, right?
11: Yeah, we get started mid-October with basketball. They started practicing September 1st was the first day. September 1st or September 10th was the first day of official practices. So we've been practicing, and they're going to be coming along, and obviously high expectations for Jeremy Henney and his team, and Nate Conley building off what he was able to do last year, bringing back some of our guys and bringing in a bunch of new ones. So, yeah, we're going to be rocking and rolling here pretty soon with everybody playing that fun crossover time of October where volleyball, soccer, basketball, football, everybody's playing at the same time, and we're balancing doubleheaders at Hutzel and the stadium, and we've got one today with volleyball at 4 o'clock over in Hutzel, and then women's soccer tonight against Spring Arbor at 7 o'clock. So kind of a little test right now for our new SID, Max, to start getting. Not that this is anything new to him. He's done it before. He's a pro, but not at St. Francis. So we're gonna break them in today with a little doubleheader, and then we'll get to a point where we're probably playing a volleyball game, a basketball game, and a football game all in one day here coming up in a month or so.
0: We're talking this morning with Mike McCaffrey, the VP of Student Life and Athletic Director at the University of St. Francis, in our weekly Cougar Chat. And let's talk a little bit of soccer and volleyball. Let's start with the men's and women's soccer teams this past week. How'd we fare?
11: Yeah, so opened up Crossroads League play on Wednesday night against Grace. The men were home and got a nice 3-0 victory. So they started off on the right foot on the Crossroads League, so 1-0 there. And the women went up and played Grace up in Winona Lake and dropped a decision up there. Grace is, I think, a top 15 team. So, you know, we knew the women were having some success in the non-conference, and we were battle-testing ourselves to get into conference play. So dropped the first one against Grace, but I'm expecting a lot of goals from that team going into this conference play. But we're deep into the Crossroads League now, nothing but Crossroads League opponents, and every game matters as we're trying to position ourselves for the conference tournament and, you know, kind of a little on the outside maybe for postseason, but we've got to win some matches here. The men obviously got off to a good start. So we'll start pick it up again today, Spring Arbor. The men will go to Spring Arbor. The women will host Spring Arbor, another really, really good soccer program. So, fun teams to watch so far and a lot of early success. So we'll see how we can do here in the next 4 to 5 weeks.
0: Well, it should be a lot of fun in the next week. A busy, busy week on the campus of the University of St. Francis. And I look forward to getting back in the booth next Saturday. And, I'm going to guarantee a St. Francis victory.
11: There you go. All right. That's fair. That is absolutely fair. You will be right. I can promise you that. Let's just hope it's the one with the parentheses that says IN after it instead of IL.
0: Thank you. Yes, indeed. Okay. and by that time, playoff baseball will have ensued. So here we go, the second season, you and I both. I mean, pretty exciting, even though my team is nowhere near playoff caliber right now. But, I'm a baseball fan, so regardless of who's playing, I can get excited about a 2-1 baseball game. I'm one of those nerds. Yeah. So.
11: Well, you must have liked those Red Sox-Cubs doubleheaders last night then.
0: Oh, my. Yeah. Well, you really liked it, I'm sure. Yeah. So, Mike, thank you for joining us, and let's talk next Saturday.
11: Sounds great, Jim. I appreciate it. Have a good weekend, bud.
0: All right. That was Mike McCaffrey, VP of Student Life and Athletic Director at the University of St. Francis in our weekly Cougar Chat. We're going to go ahead, step out, take a time out, and then we'll come back with more. 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
3: With their biggest challenges right now.
0: Where we're talking local sports of all sorts until the top of the hour at 10 o'clock. And then we give way to the Cover Boys. I want to give a shout out to my grandson, Caleb Leninger, who's getting ready to run a cross-country meet at Huntington University right now. And good luck to him. He just been doing some PRs the last couple of weeks. So I encouraged him to PR once again today at Huntington. So that's always the goal, I guess. So, but thank you for listening, Caleb. I appreciate it. Or as I call him, Carl. So, anyway, that's what's cooking there, family-wise. Adam Lundy.
4: Hello. Can you hear me all right?
0: I can hear you fine, sir.
4: Fantastic. Yeah, we're not in the same room anymore.
0: No. And I kind of miss it, but I'm not going to get emotional. Tell you what, what are your plans today?
4: I'm going to watch a bunch of college football, do a whole heck of a lot of nothing. I'm going to recover from a long Friday night last night, but a fun Friday night last night. Was happy to be up in DeKalb for a great game last night, and we had a lot to recap on the post-game show at Pizza Hut. So very fun night of Friday night football last night. You and Justin Kenny had a great conversation about it, but that means for me today it's just going to be a lot of couch surfing and college football.
0: Well earned.
4: Thank you, my friend.
0: Sure.
4: Thank you.
0: Well, I am going to be, this is going to be really cool for me.
4: You told me about this.
0: I get to MC the 125th anniversary celebration of Perfection Bakeries and Aunt Millie's Bread. They are having an anniversary celebration from like about 11:30 to 3, and all kinds of proclamations and cake and everything like that. So, and of course, I've been a big Aunt Millie's fan for a long time, and we even talked.
4: We did.
0: You know, the first, you know, well, it's the best thing since sliced bread. Okay. Well, and you even looked up. You Googled sliced bread.
4: Yeah.
0: So, I mean, I wonder what those algorithms are going to tell us. But anyway, what was it, 1920-something?
4: 1928.
0: Sliced bread came into play.
4: Yeah, still got two more years till the sliced bread centennial.
0: And I still want to know, what was the first sandwich? Okay, you've sliced bread. Now you got two pieces of bread. What'd you put in the middle? What was the first sandwich? Was it peanut butter and jelly? Some kind of meat? I have no idea.
4: Yeah, and then I had to bring up the fact that people were making sandwiches before they invented the sliced bread machine. They just cut it by hand.
0: Well, yeah. But, I mean, you know, back in B.C., I mean, you know, we had the loaves and things like this.
4: Pompeii, man.
0: But, yeah. So, you know what? I'm going to find out, and I will report to you, because if anybody's going to know, it's going to be the fine people at Perfection Bakeries and Aunt Millie's. They will be able to tell us. But, hey, guess what? That's going to do it for our very first episode of Talkin' Sports from the new mic, from the new facilities. Just a wonderful. I mean, they bring you coffee. Well, that was Josh Williams that did that. But I think, did he say that that's going to be a weekly thing? Just take your order.
4: We'll figure that one out on the coffee, but hopefully, and you deserve it. You deserve a fresh coffee every day.
0: Well, I'll tell you what, one out of one, so that's great. So we'll enjoy that and see what we got to do to keep that thing rolling. But, hey, thanks so much to Justin Kenny from OPS and OutsideTheHuddle.net for joining us this morning, and also

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I'm William Pattison, and appreciate you listening along with us for another stellar edition of the show. And today, we get you ready for week 3 of the college football season, the concepts, the trends, and the best bets. This one is pretty special because we've got LSU and Ole Miss, Lane Kiffin making his return to Oxford, Mississippi, 9 months removed from leaving the Rebels high and dry ahead of the college football playoff. And there are also some other good matchups as well. Houston and Texas, Houston and Texas Tech. That one is on Friday. We've got Florida and Auburn. We've got a trendy Mississippi State team in action. We've got North Carolina and Clemson, an intriguing matchup in the ACC. Louisville and SMU, two ACC title contending groups. Georgia and Arkansas, very different sides of the pendulum there in terms of

0: their conference aspirations, but there's a lot of great action across the board this weekend, and we're here to help you break it down and give you all the stats and knowledge to know as you enter into the new week. So let's get right into it. But before we do so, we have to make some introductions, and that's to none other than Haji, aka the Sheik, out in the desert. And Haji, we're both coming off winning weeks in week two, looking to continue that momentum into week three this weekend.
1: Yeah, it's raining out here in the desert today, and that's what we're going to do, is try to keep making it rain all weekend for our listeners, fans, viewers, whatnot. And I wore my mint shirt today, so I plan on winning us a mint this weekend as well. So I'm pumped, fired up, ready to go as always.
0: There we go. Hey, green is the sign of positive. That's what we're going for. We're looking to be positive each week and hopefully stack some green. More, right. Maybe some Kelly green. I don't know. There are a lot of different shades we could go with, but that mint one will surely do the trick.
1: Yeah, we'll call it money green if you want.
0: Most definitely. Well, plenty of action this weekend to cover. We'll get into those concepts and also a little futures discussion as well, as we always do, as we get ready for the new weekend, taking those results from last Saturday and applying it to the rest of the year. And then we'll get into those games specifically. But Haji, you're the guy that's got all these trends and concepts, a lot of them to think about this weekend. Tell the viewers what you're watching for.
1: I think every game that we're going to discuss this week actually has a trend going for it. Maybe it's a look ahead spot or a sandwich spot, something that not everybody may be looking out for, that you just remember what you saw last week. And of course, I'm going to tell you to forget what you saw last week. Last week doesn't mean anything except you get to keep the money. But we're going to look ahead to this week and see what trends follow. I'll just run down a couple for you and you can comment however you'd like. Teams in those look ahead spots last week went 3-5 against the spread. The three winners, Auburn won by 2. Michigan State covered by 10.5, and UTSA on that late touchdown covered there. So it was close to being an even worse day for teams in look-ahead spots. So no less than a dozen teams in look-ahead spots this week. I'll put those in the Friday email, of course, but a lot of these games we're going to talk about, so I won't rattle off all of them right now. Also, teams off a win as a dog: Michigan, Appalachian State, Duke, UTSA, North Texas, Georgia State, FAU, all won as underdogs. Those teams are 42% against the spread in the next week. So it's hard to carry those upset wins over when teams are not expected to win. They win a game, then they think about that, celebrate a little bit too long, and they're not as sharp the following week. Also, one of our favorites, the top five most bet teams last week on BetMGM, they went 1-4 against the spread in weeks 2 and 3 last year, and they went 1-4 again last week, with the only winner being Ohio State covering a 1.5-point spread by losing by 1. Your thoughts?
0: Well, my thoughts on that game, you know, obviously that was an awesome matchup, an awesome game, and ended up really working out for everyone as a viewer. But to those that decided to get a little bit greedy and just take the 1.5 instead of just the money line, which, look, I'm a spread better. I don't really like to take a lot of the juice or take the money line. I probably should have done that there. And as we discussed earlier in the week on our recap show, sometimes in those spots where you know it's going to be a tight game, you might as well lay a little bit extra juice. But I got greedy. We live and we learn. We'll continue. But as you mentioned, I love that trend or stat, really, whatever you want to call it, because it's not necessarily even a trend too, because it's just, where is the public?
1: Yeah.
0: And we follow a guy in Ben Fox every Saturday. He'll put out what BetMGM or other sports books have as their most bet sides in terms of the tickets and where the money is. And usually the money side, those are the teams that cover. The tickets usually don't have that good of an outing. So it'll be interesting to see if that continues here in this weekend too, with some higher octane games across the country compared to just one big banger in Texas, Ohio State, I guess Oklahoma, Michigan as well. But I always love watching those on Saturday. And honestly, I like to wait for stats like that. So a really good point you make there.
1: He did that last week. He put the games out this week. He's got them out this week, his early ones. And what we saw last week was that a lot of those heavy bet favorites were on the Thursday or Friday game, early game. So it changed a little bit for Saturday morning because those games were behind us. There's more games to choose from, and still people are going to pick the high-profile games. Another thing here, time zone travelers. We talk about the three time zone travelers. They went 0-4 against the spread in week three last year, and they went 1-4 last week. So I'm going to look at that again. And there's four teams again this week. USC at Rutgers. We talked about that before we came on the air. Can you pull the trigger on the Knights? I don't know. But Stanford from West Coast to East Coast at Duke. James Madison going out west to play San Diego State Saturday night. Another one here for you, ranked home teams as single-digit favorites or underdogs against another ranked team. Those teams are 63.7% against the spread. The only game in that slot this week is Texas Tech, and we'll talk about that here in a few minutes, hosting Houston. And then one more for you, 0-2 teams as favorites or dogs of single digits. Doesn't matter if you're favorite or the dog, if you're 0-2, and it's a single-digit spread, you're going 76%. And those went 2-0 last year in week three. The qualifiers here, Bowling Green at Iowa State, Texas State at North Texas, Western Kentucky at Indiana, and East Carolina at Old Dominion. So if we don't get to those today, I'll put my thoughts on those in the email on Friday.
0: Yeah, real quick, a couple of notes. The body clock game, I think, is really big, specifically in the Big Ten, where you've got Power Four matchups. I know some are a little bit stronger than others. The Scarlet Knights are off to a very difficult start this season, but they're making a quarterback change. And USC, under Lincoln Riley, hasn't necessarily performed well on the road, period, but as well as going on the road across the country. So that's one of those nosedive type of games that you just have to get down and hope for the best, hope to keep it close. And then on that latter trend concept that you were discussing, those 0-2 teams that are dogs of single digits, I look at Texas State this weekend. They're up against North Texas. Now, the Mean Green had a awesome performance against UNLV. I don't think anyone saw that coming, having the Rebels run off the road by David Jackson and company. But Texas State's a good team. Brad Jackson's a really good quarterback. Going up against Texas is one thing. UTSA and Texas State were back and forth. I like the running back. I like Brad Jackson. Texas State will probably be a play of mine as well. So I like those trends and concepts for the week.
1: I did want to mention that rain, speaking of rain, been raining out here today. We're going to make it rain for you. There are a dozen games where rain right now, a 55% chance or higher of rain. This was Saturday. So make sure you check the forecast before you bet those games, especially the totals if you're looking to bet overs. A lot of rain in the Midwest and in the Mountain West area and in Florida and South Carolina as well. That'll be an interesting to see how, if that happens with Mario and Mississippi State coming in there this weekend.
0: Yeah, I don't know if you saw last weekend, but Towson came into town to Columbia, and I don't think I've ever seen it rain so hard other than the rain that was in Death Valley for the opener between Clemson and LSU. Pregame, it was stormy. We got to cut out all this rain. Let's get to some football. No more rain delays and all that crap. So
1: on the night games, too, right? We had that SMU Florida State was delaying a couple hours.
0: Right.
1: So well, that's, leave us hanging that's, there.
0: Yeah, that SMU Florida State game was just, I believe someone was not using the roadway the right way. But real quick, we talked about that UTSA team a second ago. Looking at those futures, you've got the Roadrunners as a possible future bet in the American. Just hit on that real quick before we head into the matchups.
1: Yeah, I did. I went ahead and took that. They've been kind of quiet. People have been paying attention to the other G6 teams that might be favored to get in the playoff. Boise State, still the leader. Memphis second there. But UTSA, they're plus 470 to win the AAC, which is just a hair behind Memphis right now. They host Navy and South Florida. Memphis visits both of those teams. So those could be challenges for Memphis. The Roadrunners also get Tulsa at home. I believe they're fourth favorite now to win the American, but they're down the list a little way. So they play them to close out the regular season. So I'll have value on UTSA plus 470 in that matchup. If they make it to the championship game, whichever two teams in there, I think is going to be about a 3 to 4 point favorite no matter what. So the money line on the dog there would be plus 140. So with plus 470, that's good value on UTSA if they can get there to the championship game.
0: Yeah, that's Owen McCown and company. He's a veteran quarterback for the Roadrunners. And Jeff Traylor, he's had some really competitive teams over the years. He's complained in the off seasons that he's right there. He's so close to getting over the hump. Maybe this is the team. An impressive performance in terms of coming back and finding a way to win on the road against Texas State, a good Texas State team at that. So Owen McCown's one to watch for. I think he's a good quarterback, and I like their running back Henderson as well. He's a power forward transfer, if my memory serves me correctly. A lot of intriguing teams early in the season, especially in the group of five, where can you find some value? The Roadrunners might be one of those, but we'll hit the road.
1: Texas and,
0: oh yeah.
1: And we'll be talking about that in just a few minutes.
0: Well, we'll hit the road and head to the action for this weekend. And we'll begin on Friday night, where we got a top 25 matchup. Houston coming in to Lubbock to take on the Texas Tech Red Raiders. Both teams have gotten their crack at Oregon State. Both of them were successful. Houston, a team led by veteran quarterback Connor Wiegman, a former transfer from Texas A&M, had a stellar season last year, off to a good start this year as well. I like his wide receiver, Amari Thomas. That defense has had some inconsistencies, or at least had some against Oregon State, but Texas Tech didn't have an easy day at the office either against the Beavers. Now these two teams clash in the first big-time matchup in the Big 12, and Red Raiders 8.5-point favorites here with a total of 54. Haji, what do you look at in this matchup?
1: Well, like you said, Texas Tech missing a couple pieces. Edge Trey White is a game time decision. They're tied in Terrence Carter also. Will Hammond's been pretty good. Not outstanding, but 76.7% completion percentages. He'll take that all day long. But how about the Beavers, man? They covered against Houston and Texas Tech, and now here they are, these guys playing each other. They covered Houston by 7, and they covered Tech by 15. Maybe that's why I'm hearing a lot of Houston this week. That worries me a little, I guess, because Texas Tech hasn't looked impressive and Houston has, to this point, played pretty well, actually without the cover. But their defense has played better than we thought, and the trenches look good for Houston this year. So that's another step up. They've only allowed 20 yards rushing total in their first two games, 25 yards by Oregon State. 26 yards on 25 carries. So Tech won easily last year. Houston has revenge, but they're on the road. The one trend I mentioned earlier, ranked home teams as single-digit favorites or an underdog are 63.7% against the spread, and that points to Texas Tech. That's where I'm leaning right now. I'll wait to see what that number does. If it comes down to 77.5 or 7 maybe, I'll probably look at Texas Tech, but my heart is with Houston. I like chaos early. We'll see if it happens.
0: Yeah, I like the Red Raiders as well in this matchup. This is kind of a system play for me in years past, and one that hits at about a 62% rate. Ranked versus ranked team, the home team in this matchup favored by 3 points or more. Texas Tech, an 8-point favorite in this matchup. I think, you know, they're in a different spot than a lot of teams are because they made the college football playoff last year. They've got high expectations. It's a little bit tougher for some of these teams to get up for an Oregon State or get up for an inferior opponent, Abilene Christian, to begin the year. But when Houston comes into town, that's usually when things start to pick up a little bit. So I like Houston a lot. I talked about them a lot this offseason. I looked at this game as a potential upset spot. But Texas Tech, to me, with Will Hammond healthy and available to go and the supporting cast around him, I think it's really strong still. Terrence Carter, the tight end, game-time decision, I imagine he will play. The same with Trey White. I imagine these guys are going to be in action, and I lean Texas Tech at the 8. That will probably be a play for me on Friday. My only fear is that the public jumps in on this as well as a college football playoff team going up against Houston, who, if you know ball, you know is good. But to the public, I don't think many people are looking at the Cougars and saying, oh, 8 points, that's too many. So that's going to be someone to watch for. But right now I would lean Texas Tech as well.
1: Yeah, there'll be more money bet on this game than there would if it was on a Saturday. So it will be interesting to see how that plays out. Again, Texas Tech does not play Utah or BYU so this year. So I believe they'll focus very sharply on this Houston team as one of their toughest challenges of the season. You should get a little uptick in production from Texas Tech. That's what we hope anyway.
0: Most certainly. All right, well, let's move to the big event this weekend. That is LSU and Ole Miss. Right before we came on today, we've got some breaking news, some developing news. And if you're listening to this Thursday morning, Sam Levitt, the quarterback for the Tigers, listed as doubtful on the injury report. Now, this comes to a shock to many people, including myself. I literally, when we were putting our notes together, about to go live, and I go, holy crap. Yeah. Sam Levitt is listed as doubtful. Now, there are a couple of different ways to look at this. You have to think about his coach and the dynamics of this matchup. Lane Kiffin making his return to Oxford for the first time in 9 months. The last time we saw him, he was leaving on a tarmac and his clothing rack was out in the parking lot. So there are a lot of different dynamics here. But, I mean, usually these injury reports are pretty serious. You can't really mess around on these. But doubtful is not unavailable. So this would change things a little bit just in terms of the experience that Levitt has. I do like Layden Clark, the backup. He's a transfer from Elon, and he's got a rocket. I watched his tape last year out of the transfer portal. He's an impressive player. And it would also be a very interesting parallel from last year and this year. Just briefly, last year Ole Miss begins the season with Austin Simmons. Simmons gets a little bit banged up. They throw in Trinidad Chambliss. Trinidad Chambliss wins the job, goes up against LSU, wins the big one. This year, Sam Levitt starts off fine, got a big win against Clemson. It was a more than fine, probably. Ugly week last week, gets injured. The backup comes in, a non-FBS transfer, Layden Clark, undersized. There's some interesting parallels here. I'm going to try to not put my pride on my payment here. I do want Ole Miss to win, admittedly. But I do worry about their secondary up against this LSU wide receiving core. If Levitt isn't able to go, I think this is most likely a pick 'em, and I'd side with the home team. If Levitt does play, I think it will remain at 3, and then I'm going to play that number. I'm either going to play the 3, the 3.5, or the 2.5, and I'd like to get at least a field goal of insurance here. What do you make of this one, Haji?
1: I'll ask you right back. Right when that news fell, there, I got a text from a couple guys in the chat group that said the same thing you did. Do you want to share what you thought maybe was going on potentially?
0: Well, I think Lane Kiffin might be playing some games. This is what he does.
1: Yeah.
0: I know there are a couple
1: maybe
0: of things.
1: Take the excitement of the crowd out a little bit. Maybe they'll feel sorry for him a little bit, take it easy on him.
0: Well, or he's already got his excuse for why they lost the game. So I don't know. I think it's tough to, who knows with him, man.
1: Yeah.
0: But again, the SEC injury report has to be pretty serious. It's not really something to joke around about.
1: Right.
0: So
1: no, he's just going to make everybody even madder. But the official report does not have to be logged till Friday, right? So
0: correct. And as long as they are not ruled out on Friday, they can still play in the game. Now, if they're ruled out Friday, they're not available for the game. But doubtful would not fall into that category. It'd more so be a game time decision.
1: Yeah, I guess he wants to. He might, if he did do that, maybe he would want them to prepare for both. But there's not a lot of tape on Clark, I guess, obviously. But whatever happens, the Grove will be rocking this weekend. The storylines have all been written. As soon as he left, everybody scrambled to look at the schedule for this year to see if they were playing each other. Of course they are, and it'll be interesting to see how it plays out. Home teams in the series are 11-2 straight up, 12-1 against the spread if you're into that sort of thing. Those things don't mean a whole lot to me, especially when it's a new staff and new players. It's easy probably for me to say the better coach and roster wins. Typically, I look at that if I'm having trouble making a decision. LSU, really good, really fast. They have the number one defense in the country. Ole Miss, 108 currently in defense yards per play. They're giving up 6 yards per play. LSU, well under 3 at 2.76 yards per play. So the other thing, the advantage is obviously Lane Kiffin knows LSU's team better than anybody outside the building. And so he's got the edge there. To me, I just don't get why the number has been so low. Now maybe it's because Leavitt was going to be questionable. And you can't take anything away from the crowd. You know, the X factor is going to be the crowd. And if it is Leavitt, it's his first road start for the Tigers. If it's not, it's Clark's first road start. So certainly would give Ole Miss an edge there if it's Clark. But to me, it seems like the best team is clearly LSU. And on a neutral, I would lay at least 6 with them. So I'm going to lean LSU right now. Clearly, we're not going to call this game until we get all the injuries laid out in front of us.
0: Yeah, and again, the morning report on where the tickets are, I think, is going to be a big indicator for me. It might be one of those games you might just have to wait till 30 minutes before to see where everything's settled out and where the line has moved. But again, I want Ole Miss to win. I've got a lot of Ole Miss friends. Half of my family went there. I also don't like the way Lane Kiffin ended things in Oxford, and that's a whole nother discussion. But I think it would be fun for Ole Miss to win. Either way the game goes, it will be a storyline, but I think it'd be a lot more fun if Ole Miss won. I just want to say it anyway. But I'm
1: like
0: not going
1: to see for the fans, you know, I would like to see it too. Don't bet with your heart ever,
0: right?
1: Ever, never. Yeah.
0: Well, let's move to one of Ole Miss's opponents earlier this season. That is Louisville. The Cardinal were not able to get the win over the Rebels in Nashville in week 1, but they've got an opportunity once again in week 3 to earn a ranked win, and this time it will come at the hands of SMU as the Mustangs come in at 2-0, win over Florida State in week 1, a very interesting game where we almost didn't get it because of the light show. But SMU here is only a 2-point underdog on the road. The total is 59.5, and this is going to be a 3:30 kickoff. A little bit of a revenge factor. You've got an experienced quarterback in Kevin Jennings that's all over the place versus a possibly emerging quarterback in Lincoln Kienholz. I like Jeff Brohm and the process he has gone about this Louisville team over the last 3 years. 3 straight seasons of transfer quarterbacks. This was his 4th, and he's got 10 wins, 9 wins, 9 wins in the rearview mirror. I know this number is low, but I feel more confident with Jeff Brohm in Louisville at home than I do an SMU team where I can kind of get a little bit of everything from Kevin Jennings, and sometimes it might not be pretty.
1: That's for sure. 21 picks in his last 13 games away from home. That's a little nerve-wracking there. That's almost 2 per game, a high 4.5% interception rate. As you mentioned, the revenge game for the Cardinals. SMU dropped a 38-6 win on them last year. It was Louisville's only loss by more than 3 points. You might have to think that Brohm is in the top 5 quarterback whisperers, maybe, you know, with what he's been able to do. You think of Kiffin and you think of Heupel and certainly a couple others, but what he's been able to do, with transfers has been outstanding. And I was more impressed with their loss to Ole Miss than I was SMU's win at Florida State. Florida State played well, but it was hard to think about them as a quality team after what they did in week one with New Mexico State. But as you said, Keenholz, he rallied the Cardinals last week in the second half of that game. 11 of 15 for 261 and three touchdowns, including one rushing. No interceptions. He rushed for 52 more. So he engineered the two-touchdown comeback that got him back in the game. What I'm hearing is from the narrative is it's a sucker line or a trap game because Louisville's only a two-point favorite at home, but they have a loss. SMU's the higher-ranked team. So the number seems about right to me, actually. I don't mind if it's two. I'll still lay it with Louisville, but I want to see what the public thinks about it on Saturday afternoon.
0: Well, look, last week we were pretty confident with Texas at the 1.5, and we felt like both Ohio State and Texas were pretty evenly matched teams. I think in the same sense in the ACC, SMU and Louisville are pretty well-matched opponents. So if we were willing to lay the 1.5 last week, I'll learn from my mistake if I do bet on the Cardinal. I don't know why we wouldn't lay the 2 here with Louisville. I think that the team playing at home with the better coach, maybe not the better quarterback, but at least a guy that I haven't seen put his team in harm's way multiple times over the course of a game. I don't know. I lean Louisville here, and I'm okay playing that number. I might try to take it down to a money line just so I don't have to sweat it out in terms of a number once again. But in terms of being a trap line, we didn't think Texas was a trap line last week.
1: No.
0: If anything, it's a trap line for SMU. Take the higher-ranked team at plus money? That seems like a dangling some cheese in front of the public right there and waiting for the mouse to come grab it. So I'm okay with it.
1: Yeah, I wouldn't lay more than 2.5 pregame, certainly. I would maybe think about that money line just based on what we learned last week from Ohio State and Texas. I'm going to look real quick here on DraftKings. Louisville, 62% of the bets and 81% of the money. So it's kind of in between. There's more sharp money on Louisville, but it's also a pretty high majority. So I would have to just think hard about it. And again, we've got 2 days before the public really even gets involved. So we'll see if that's sharp money or not. But I'm with you. Lean Louisville.
0: And a great way to see where that sharp money is coming in and see where those public bets are siding is joining the War Room. Want to give Haji the opportunity to talk about the War Room. I'm in it. I know a lot of people that are in it. And on Saturdays, it's a really nice tool to have because you're hearing the opinions of everyone and you're also analyzing and tracking these concepts and where these tickets are siding in right before kickoff. I'm not necessarily a live bet guy, but I know Haji is, and he's got a very successful method with that. I just like taking him straight and getting to work. I've got too much going on Saturdays to get active on the books, but Haji's very good at it, and I want to give you the opportunity to hit the War Room real quick.
1: Yeah, I appreciate it. It's very simple. That's what we do on Friday. Friday's the big email goes out with all the trends and angles for all the matchups, the betting splits, as you say, that are key for us when we place our bets. But so many trends and angles, so many things going on. The live chat, I actually added a new room this week to make it easier to find the picks. So for the all the picks go in one room, and then all the chat are going in another room. So you can have fun with that. A lot of Tennessee fans in there right now, and they will liven up the room when Tennessee's playing, certainly. And last week, Tennessee was playing against while Ohio State and Texas was going on. And obviously, they're playing a night game against Kennesaw this week. And so there'll be more focus on the other games, certainly. A lot of fun, $18 a month. If you want to try it out for a month, you could certainly do that. If you don't feel like you're getting your money's worth, you're moving on out. So we invite everybody to join. It's a lot of fun and a lot of money won, you know, especially on those live picks. I took Texas live in the fourth quarter. that worked out. So it's a way to get you off a bad bet maybe, but also a way to find value on the other side of something you got going as well.
0: Most certainly. You see it right there. There's the handle. You can hit Haji up if you don't want to do the QR code, but the QR code is available as well. And for just $18, that's a Domino's pizza. Just one Domino's pizza a month is the way to look at it. And you'll get some pizza money. You'll get your pizza money back in the War Room chat as well. All right, let's get back to the action. And we'll move now to an SEC matchup, but don't let that necessarily get you on your heels, because this is Georgia traveling to Arkansas, and Razorback fans are grieving and reeling in week three of the season already. This is why we love college football, because teams and fan bases can quickly check out, and the Hogs, they won't be calling many people. They won't be calling them to go to the game or calling Ubers, because they won't be there. There are some fans online trying to boycott Saturday's matchup against the Bulldogs because they're so fed up with that program. Georgia is a 24.5 point favorite, the total 54.5. Even before we went live, Haji, I saw it up to 25 on the spread. So what do you make of Georgia traveling to Arkansas?
1: I'm going to be a big contrarian here. We've seen Georgia cover two big numbers already. They're trying to make their way up to the top of the rankings. They're up to number two now with all the carnage in front of them already after 2 weeks. It's their first road game of the season. Kirby is 0-3 against the spread the last 3 years in that situation. So that's one thing going for Arkansas. It's a look-ahead spot to Oklahoma next week, which could be a playoff eliminator for the Sooners. And I just saw before we came on, Georgia 13.5 point favorite over Oklahoma next week. So I'm sure everybody in Athens is talking about that. It's probably good that Georgia's getting out of town so they don't have to listen to it. But I'm sure the players are looking ahead and seeing who's coming between the hedges. Arkansas off of a horrible road trip, big win for you against Utah last week. It's an early start. If the fans do want to show up early, they can leave at halftime if they're not liking what they're seeing and go get ready for the rest of the slate. But I'm going to take the Hogs in this situation. Georgia should roll. They could name their score, but I think they're going to get up four scores, maybe even five, and then they'll take everybody out. They're going to rest their starters as much as possible for that showdown next week. So I'm going to take Arkansas plus the 25. Thank you for that extra half point you just mentioned before the show, and I'll just hold my nose and see what happens.
0: Yeah, look, I was never a fan of the Ryan Silverfield hire this offseason. I thought Arkansas, granted, it was a body clock game, and on the West Coast, technically Mountain Time, whatever they want to call it, it was an ugly loss for sure. But Georgia's got a big matchup ahead of them. It's an early kick. It'll be hot. It might be one where you could get a backdoor cover, a late score. And it's also an interesting spot for Georgia in this early season type of situation as well, because we've seen Georgia go into these type of games like a Kentucky and kind of lay an egg looking forward or looking ahead to the next matchup. So definitely a nosedive type of play, but I could get around it. I don't think I'll be playing it, but best of luck to folks that want to take on that challenge to begin the day. Three other SEC teams in action this weekend that are playing inferior opponents and also in look-ahead spots. We talked about Georgia and Oklahoma. Well, the Sooners return home to Norman after the loss against Michigan on Saturday in week two, losing 17-10. They host New Mexico. They are a 23.5 point favorite. That total is 48. And then you got UTSA, an undefeated Roadrunners team at 2-0, traveling to Texas, who was also undefeated, but Texas a 30.5 point favorite here. The Longhorns beat Texas State in week one and did so pretty handedly, but like that matchup against Texas State, that's going to be a look-ahead spot for Texas ahead of their matchup in week four with Tennessee. And speaking of those Volunteers, they welcome in Coach Jerry Mack, a former running backs coach on Rocky Top, and Kennesaw State. Kennesaw coming off a loss to Georgia State in the Battle of the Waffle Houses on Saturday. And Tennessee, a 30.5 point favorite in this one with a total of 60.5. So looking at those three games, SEC teams and look ahead spots, some of which kind of need a bounce back like an Oklahoma. What do you look at in those three games?
1: All three in sandwich spots. And that's pretty strong in my book. I like to look for teams that are four touchdown favorites or more and find a few favorites that I think are going to put the wood to some people. I've been looking at the underdogs in all of these, including that Georgia game. But Oklahoma first, they're in a pickle of a sandwich spot off the Michigan loss as a favorite. It's a letdown there. And then they've got to go to Georgia next week. So they are really not wanting to play this game. The fans don't even care about it. Nobody wants to talk about New Mexico. New Mexico, they're just 2-0 against the spread, scoring lots of points. John Mateer, you know, we can't bank on him until he's dominant again. I don't know what's going on with him, but he threw three TDs against the Miners 2 weeks ago, and they're a bottom 10 team in the FBS. But he only managed 51% and 189 yards at Michigan with a TD and a pick. Could be a bounce back spot for Boomer, but it's also just a terrible spot on the schedule. New Mexico right there with North Dakota State is Mountain West Conference favorites. If the Lobos score a couple times, it's going to be hard for Oklahoma to score in the mid-30s, in my opinion. So I like New Mexico in this one.
0: Yeah, I did a post about this one earlier in the week, kind of a feeler in anticipation for our conversation today. I said, watch out for the Lobos. This one could be close. Oklahoma fans were not wanting to hear that. I'll tell you for that much. A couple of not nice comments. But out of these three games, I think Kennesaw State is an intriguing one because Jerry Mack and that familiarity with Coach Heupel. I don't think Coach Heupel is going to try to run up the scoreboard on him. And even go back to that Furman game, Heupel was a lot more conservative and relaxed than he has been in years past, because that was one of our plays in week one. Looking at the trends, Josh Heupel was 7-1 in openers against the spread because we knew he liked to run it up the scoreboard. Didn't necessarily do that this time around. So I think the Kennesaw one's interesting. I think UTSA, in terms of pound-for-pound power, you're getting experienced quarterback and Owen McCown. Texas is coming off a huge win. They've got a look-ahead spot. I think it's pretty easy for them to kind of be dreary a little bit. You get up for Ohio State, you're not going to get up as much for UTSA. I think New Mexico, the biggest worry I have for them is going to be just going up against that Oklahoma defense, because I don't have concerns about them. I just have concerns about that offensive unit. And as long as they're able to facilitate points, even though they're going to be missing Terrell Harris for some time, I feel like it's going to be tough for New Mexico to move the ball down the field. My best out of that group would probably be UTSA, just because of the look-ahead spot of Texas traveling and also the riding high they've had all week after that Ohio State game. Also keep in mind, they've been in the public eye for days now because of this Holly Rowe AI video. Right. If I'm Arch Manning, I mean, I know he's online. Someone might have taken his phone this week, but yeah. I mean, there's been a lot of stuff going on. I just feel like this is a rough spot for Texas. UTSA, out of those three inferior opponents versus SEC opponents, UTSA might be a play for me on Saturday, despite it being a little bit of a risk.
1: I was going to say it's the strongest of the three for me as well. Texas, we don't like teams when they go to number one in the poll. It's always a heady spot for them, and they start reading the headlines and all that sort of thing. And it's a negative. It's rat poison, as Saban would say, I guess. But off a furious comeback, come from behind, three scores, win at the last minute, that's a strike against them. Next week, they go to Knoxville, the Battle of the UTs. I guarantee you they're thinking about that. They're not really putting as much thought into UTSA as they normally would. UTSA, Texas beat Texas State handily as a similar 30-point favorites in the opener as well. Mm-hmm. So maybe they're thinking they can just do the same as – since UTSA, they just played an even game, basically, with Texas State. So thrilling win for them as well. But the easiest way to get over something like that is to go play Texas, the big brother in the state, and give them all you want while Texas may be focusing elsewhere a little bit. They are, as I said, they already bludgeoned Texas State by 52, and UTSA beat them on a last-second touchdown run. So you would think it's an easy walk-through game for Texas, but I'm with you. Give me the Roadrunners and 30.5 points.
0: I can lay it, and I probably will. I've got right now, at least on the card, Texas State and UTSA both in action. I'm choosing Texas this weekend, as one might say. Got about 15 minutes left to roll. We'll move to a couple more power matchups. Kentucky, they had a great first half against Alabama, but did not finish the game. They're up against Texas A&M, a team that I think is a little bit overvalued. And we talked about this on Monday. A&M got outgained by Arizona State. They forced four turnovers, but I mean, Arizona State just turned the ball over to them, kind of gave them some free opportunities. I know people might be checked out on Kentucky the way that second half went, in which Alabama scored 32 straight points without Ryan Grubb having communication. But Kentucky might be a little bit of a nose play here again on the road, but I think there's some value on the Wildcats.
1: A&M getting 81% of the bets and money currently. By the way, Georgia, 89% of the bets and money against Arkansas, which is no surprise, obviously. But Texas A&M, 81% of both. It's still several days out. We'll see. But I'm still calling A&M a fraud. I'm saying they're not going to make the playoff. They're going to have bumps. They are 2-0 straight up and against the spread. They're due to have a little bit of regression. They were lucky last week, as you mentioned, getting outgained by 144 yards. ASU also had 9 penalties to A&M's 1. If the referees are going to get involved and do that again to Kentucky, then it's going to be hard, obviously, for the Cats to stay around. But tough sandwich spot on paper, on the scoreboard. They won by 14 over a Big 12 team, a top half team at least in the Big 12. And they go to LSU next week, though, A&M does. So, again, a sandwich spot where I can't look away from it. I just want to look, see how much meat is on it, I guess. But I'm going to say pencil Tucky. They keep it within 3 scores, or the 17 anyway. I'd like to see it go to 17, and then I'll really pull the trigger. But if it goes above 16.5, yeah, I'll be all over Kentucky in this one. And again, I won't be able to watch it. It'll be too nerve-wracking to watch it, but I'll keep an eye on it. I'll look at Kentucky here again.
0: Yeah,
1: it's like a dog week for the Sheik, doesn't it?
0: I know, and that sometimes can be risky, but again, sometimes early in the season you have some upsets. I will say this, in the SEC we have seen a number of upsets almost every week. I mean, there at least last season, it was an upset every week almost. I mean, Florida, no one really thought the Gators were going to beat Texas in that week 5 matchup. No one really thought Oklahoma was going to go on the road and beat Alabama. Now, there are some people that had money line and the 5.5 in that game and told you that was going to happen. But again, I feel like in the SEC, people have to kind of wake up again, smell the coffee, come to and realize there are a lot of good teams in this conference. There are a lot of really good coaches. There are a lot of really good players. Upsets will happen. I know on paper it doesn't seem that way, but in terms of an upset this weekend of 10-plus points in the SEC, this is your one. Because I don't think, like Mississippi State, South Carolina, that spread's at 4. We'll talk about that game here in a moment. Florida, Auburn, that's a small spread too. If you want an upset, no offense to the Hogs, I don't think Arkansas is capable of pulling it off. This would be a really intriguing one, Kentucky. I'll probably play the Wildcats as well, especially coming off last week where a lot of people might have bet them and that weird line against Alabama. Everyone's now saying, I don't want any part of them. Mm-hmm. That's where I'll walk in the door and say, I'll take a little bit of stake on them.
1: Exactly. If the favorites won and covered every week, Las Vegas would be dark, right? Everybody would be the winners. It'd be easy, but you got to find those spots. You got to be willing to pull the trigger on these big dogs, and this is certainly a big one. But if you look at it, it's sort of a stinky line because A&M just beat, as I mentioned, ASU by 14, and they're only 16.5 points here over Kentucky, who is certainly not as good as ASU. To me, this is going to be one that's pretty easy to get involved with on the Cats. I hate to say that and put the viewers and listeners in jeopardy, but I'm going to be on the Cats, and I just think Texas A&M is due to get caught up with.
0: All right, let's do a little rapid fire as we're starting to go up against the clock, winding down. I know you've liked this game. We prefaced it at the beginning of the show. USC traveling to Rutgers. The Scarlet Knights 0-2 under Greg Schiano to begin the season. But USC, they've struggled on the road. Haji, what do you look at in this one?
1: 4-16 against the spread in true road games, including 7 outright losses as favorites. That's what Lincoln Riley does for you on the road. 3-0, 1-2. They're number 12 for the first time since 2024 after they lost to Minnesota. USC's getting a lot of publicity. Maiava, to me, he should be getting more love in the Heisman race. They're only 1-2 against the spread, so they haven't really dominated yet. But they're in this look-ahead spot as well. The Wounded Ducks come into the Coliseum next week. So USC's got to be looking forward to that and fired up. I saw a line. They're 2.5-point favorites now, USC is. And they're also in a three-time zone spot there, too. They're going to play Rutgers in a team that has looked awful this year. Talk about stinky. I hate to keep saying they just got blown out in the red bandana game. How in the world could you put money on the Scarlet Knights? I don't know that I will, but I won't put any money on USC, that's for sure.
0: Well, you talk about keeping the lights on in Las Vegas. So I don't know how many more lights are left in Rutgers, but you might be one if you end up taking them this weekend. My rapid fire real quick. So, Florida at Auburn. The Gators are 2.5-point favorite. John Summerall, Alex Golish, they're buddies. But if you ask Coach Golish this week, they're not friends. But what I really look for in this game is Florida's star power offensively up against this DJ Durkin defense for the Tigers. I was unimpressed with what Auburn looked like offensively against Baylor. I thought that was a crapshoot game. I didn't love Aaron Filo heading into the season, the Georgia Tech transfer at quarterback for the Gators, but I have liked what I've seen offensively through two matchups so far. I take the Gators at the 2.5. I think it's a little bit of a feel-out line for both of these teams with new coaches and new regimes. I'll take the Gators here. I believe in John Summerall more than Golish. I'll probably play the Gators on Saturday.
1: Be a lean for me currently. I think it's a great matchup of the two guys that are probably going to have some stability in their new jobs. Ryan Silverfield, you mentioned earlier, I don't know how long he's got, but these two guys, I believe they're going to turn things around a little bit in both of those. And Auburn, Auburn was my favorite road trip in the conference. They can bring it as well as anybody when they're competitive right now. So it's certainly one I'll want to keep an eye on the game, but I have no play on it yet.
0: All right, to you, Virginia Tech at Maryland. We were talking about this one before we started recording. You're looking at the Hokies and Terrapins in this one.
1: Stop me if you've heard me say I like an underdog today. if you heard the preview show, I had Maryland and UCLA as two of my surprise teams in the conference. These two coaches do not like each other at all, but I'm going to sell high. We had Virginia Tech as one of our strong plays last week in the noon slot, and I'm going to sell high on them this week. And look at Maryland. I like Malik Washington. Nobody's really talking about him at all. He had a good freshman year. He carried them, even though they won four games, I think, last year. Now their win total's 5.5. This would be a good one to get to go over their win total of 5.5, which I got at +116. It's now -170. So Vegas is paying attention. Malik Washington's completing 73%, averaging 266 a game with 3 touchdowns, no picks, only 1 sack. I think he has a little bit of a coming out party, and people kind of pay attention when Maryland gets this win over Virginia Tech in their first trip away from Lane Stadium.
0: That's a big call there. Coach Loxley a little bit on the hot seat, but this would be a major win, and these guys do not like each other. That is most certain. So it's going to be an intriguing Big Ten matchup that might not be getting a ton of praise. We'll move to another one real quick in the SEC. This is a battle of a group in Mississippi State that was kind of hyped up before the season. Kamario Taylor was most certainly hyped up. He has lived up to those expectations. A big win over Minnesota in week two, going up against South Carolina, the team that we've kind of known about for 3 years and haven't really done anything. But both groups are undefeated. South Carolina just 1-1 against the spread. Mississippi State undefeated in that facet so far. But it's the Gamecocks getting the 4 points at home. I really love Kamario Taylor, but this is a trap line in my eyes. I think this should be about a touchdown favorite for South Carolina. I take value here, so I'll probably go Gamecocks as much as I hate Coach. It's so late in the night. Coach Beamer, yeah. Shane Beamer. I don't like him. I don't like South Carolina. I thought they whiffed this offseason, and they've got some injuries to think about. But I think it's a little bit of a trap line. The most talked about team this weekend was Mississippi State.
1: Right. Yeah, Lenore Sellers, he's 50-1. He was one of the top three favorites to win the Heisman last year, if you'll remember, preseason. And Mississippi State, Kamario Taylor, he's 25-1. So maybe they use that as some motivation. We said before the season that Sellers would have a big game against somebody and ruin somebody's season potentially. Hopefully it's I don't know if it's going to ruin Mississippi State's season, certainly, but I'm with you here. I got to take a favorite somewhere. And even though South Carolina does have Alabama next week, I believe they've seen the tape. Mississippi State's been on people's radar because they did go on the road and play a Big Ten team, and South Carolina has not been really seen or heard from yet this season. So check the forecast again. Chance of rain there Saturday in Columbia, but I'm with you. I'm going to lean South Carolina this game by at least a touchdown.
0: All right, we literally got probably a minute left. Just real quick, North Carolina traveling to Clemson, the Tigers 3.5-point favorites. Do you want any part of this game, Haji?
1: Under 43.5. I just don't think Clemson's offense with a new quarterback is going to be any good. North Carolina's defense has been strong, so I don't have a side on this one, but I like the under 43.5.
0: All right, yeah, probably a game I'll stay away from. I was very unimpressed with Clemson last week against Georgia Southern. Could see a new quarterback and Tate Reynolds, a youngster, get his opportunity. But going up against Bill Belichick, that's a pretty tough week three opponent or opening game to go up against as a youngster. So, all right, that's going to wrap it up for another great edition of the Cover Boys. I'm going to try to get us out here in a timely fashion. But reminder to join the War Room. I'll put it once again at the bottom of the screen. If you want to get active on Saturdays, continue to track the lines, track the trends and the concepts that we discussed. In addition to having the opportunity to get in on some live action, Haji's got all the great stuff for you, the line sheets and everything. If it's got a lot of checks, that means it's probably a strong play. And as we continue to move through this season, we'll get a lot more of those type of matchups. But Haji, I'll defer to you, and you can wrap us up.
1: All I say is I'm a dog lover. Enjoy the winners, everyone.
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for our economy. 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
4: Traditionally, we're an offensive type of program. We've had great quarterbacks here. We've had great line play here. We've had great receivers and tight ends and running backs. And so this is what you sign up for. But the special years are when the defense complements the offense. And I'll tell you, the biggest test for the offense today is going to be sustaining drives and keeping that defense on the field. I think you'll probably see the Boilermakers use a little bit more of the play clock. I think you'll try to see them, you know, try to extend some drives, make sure you get three or four first downs, and then go punch it in. You can't have a drive that's 13 seconds long with three incomplete passes, yeah, and then all of a sudden the defense is back on the field. This has got to be a sustained type of offense where you can really put some drives together. And if Purdue can do that on offense and give the defense a chance to get a break, get regrouped after each drive, and get together, I think you can see some special performances today. But that's going to be the key, is just sustaining those drives, not going three and out early and putting the defense right back on the field.
5: Kitch, thank you for mentioning offensive line coach Zach Crabtree. A major pat on the back for him. You think about this. Joey Tonona, who was penciled in as your starting left tackle, has yet to play this year. Brock Brownfield, the starting left guard, has played roughly one full game because of injury. So that entire left side of the line, yep, has been pieced together / makeshift, and they still seem to be holding up quite well.
4: They're doing really well. You see Nuku Mafi has slid over from guard to tackle, and then you have Marcus Easley, and then you should see Brock hopefully back this week, but he slid in their left guard. And you're right, they've performed very, very well up front. I'll tell you, Zach Crabtree worked with Josh Henson out west, and they've worked together for a long time. They complement each other. I know that when Josh Henson is talking about things, Zach understands sometimes when it's in the nuances of how it goes, and they just work really well together. And that's the key for this offensive piece. I think you've got an offensive line coach that is in lockstep with the offensive coordinator, and when they're in it together and they understand what each other wants and what each other's trying to produce on offense, you can have special things, and that's what you're seeing with this Purdue offense.
5: Well, Tim, before we close out this segment and listen to your interview with head coach Barry Odom, since I'm on the topic of injuries, any chance we might see Joey Tonona for the first time this season?
6: No.
7: Gotcha.
6: How's that? Pretty simple. I don't expect to see Joey today, hopefully soon, but it'll be Nuku Mafi again at left tackle. And as Kitch mentioned, Brock Brownfield, who was cleared to play last week, should get in the rotation today along with Marquise Easley at that left guard spot.
5: Mr. Clark?
6: Mr. Clark is out as well. And again, his return is uncertain. He had an arm injury in the season opening a game against Indiana State, and you look at what he did in that first game. He had a sack and a couple of tackles for loss and a pass breakup, and they could really use him back in the secondary right now.
5: It is Purdue. It is Notre Dame. It is the Shillelagh Trophy that is on the line. These two clubs been playing for that Shillelagh since 1957. Notre Dame has it in its possession the last 10 games. When we come back, First Merchants pregame show rolls right along. Tim's going to sit down with head coach Barry Odom. We'll get his thoughts, brought to you by Holderman Companies. Purdue, Notre Dame, coming up. This is Boilermaker Football on the Purdue Global Sports Network from Learfield.
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6: Coach Odom's pregame comments are being presented by the Halderman Companies. Halderman's has been helping people since 1930 and navigating the ever-evolving changes in agriculture, whether that's farm management, real estate, or appraisals. Coach, when you look back at the UCLA film, you were mentioning after the game the defensive problems, especially against the run. Was there a common theme as you went back and looked at the film and some of those breakdowns on Saturday night?
21: Yeah, you look back at any time that you have a performance like we did, very frustrating for everyone involved. But there were a number of errors, and I think some were schematic, some were athletic, and you've got to be able to find a way to not only put your players in position to go make the play, but then at some point we got to go make the play. And there was just a combination of a lot of those things that showed up, and we didn't certainly play anywhere close to winning football on that side of the ball. Offensively did some great things, but the truth always comes after but. But you turn the ball over three times. I've been in those games before where either side could stop each other, and it's a 50-48 game. If we hadn't turned the ball over, still had a chance to win the game. We've had a really good week defensively. I think we've simplified some things that'll help our players out, and we need to cut loose and go play.
6: You mentioned me earlier this week that the, one of the things that's improved the most with Ryan Brown is his pre-snap reads. How has that helped him be a better quarterback and allowed you to do more with him at that position?
21: I think it's slowed down the process for him on understanding at least pre-snap where we're going with the ball or where he's going with it. It's also been in a position that he has been able to get us, you know, in a multi-check system out of a play and into the right play. And that has allowed him to play with more confidence. Guys making tough catches has helped. The offensive line protecting better has helped. So there's a number of things. But Ryan, right now, his understanding of what we're calling, the reason we're calling, and where we can attack the defense is at a very, very high level.
6: It was nice to see Antonio Harris rewarded for some of his efforts on special teams on Saturday night. Coach Shebest really reached into his bag of tricks, so that was a well-executed play.
21: Yeah, and Antonio is one of the leaders of this program. You know, he shows up still some offensively carrying the ball and blocking from the running back position. He's a starter on four special teams, and this invaluable on everything that he brings to this program. And for him to make the play the other day, he set it up design-wise. Coach Shebest designed it, and Antonio had to go execute it and then hold a ball by Dylan on delivering it on time and right where it needs to be. So that helped us, you know, and again, you get in that situation, you need to come away with a touchdown, not a field goal, because it was a huge impact play for us. And, you know, I think we're going to have to be creative in a lot of those areas here moving forward on give us an extra possession. And that was one way that it worked out for us the other night.
6: All right, those fellas across the field are ranked number three in the country for a reason, and we'll start on the defense. They've been outstanding this year, forced eight turnovers, give up about seven a game. What do they do well?
21: They attack. They're really good up front. They got great personnel. Their safety, number eight, is, I think, one of the best I've seen at his position playing safety. He's all over the field, but he plays fast. He's very, very physical. They're built like a championship team on that side of the ball, and they've certainly recruited well. They've developed well. They've got good coaches, and they're playing fast and playing aggressive. We'll have to be on point in every area offensively to be able to move the ball. We've got to find a way to get some running game going, and then, you know, it'll be interesting to see how they play us. You know, are they going to be more man attacking or more zone concept? We got to have answers as the game unfolds.
6: And then their offense, C.J. Carr, one of the top quarterbacks in the country, but their offensive line really makes things happen.
21: Yeah, he's talented. I think he's a first-round draft pick whenever his time is to be drafted. But I agree with you up front. Their offensive line makes them go. Big, long, tall, athletic, play well together. And, you know, we need to find ways to get in passing situations, to get pressure on the quarterback. Their offensive line hasn't allowed many pressures, so we've got to win some one-on-ones there. And more than anything defensively, I want us to see us play confident and play aggressive.
6: All right. Great day for football. Good luck today against the Irish.
21: Thank you. Boiler up.
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5: 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This is our first Merchants pregame show. 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
5: Welcome back, everyone. Rossage Stadium, Purdue and Notre Dame. 2:07 for the kickoff. Thanks for making us a part of your listening experience. I'm Rob Blackman, and it's time now to have a little special segment here on our pregame program. 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To tell you more about that, I'm about to be joined by Cassidy Morgan. She is the Assistant Sales and Marketing Manager for The Standard, West Lafayette. Cassidy, I'm going to actually start right there. For those who haven't heard, give us the brief synopsis here. What is The Standard, West Lafayette?
34: So the Standard West Lafayette is a new apartment building designed to fit the lifestyle of Purdue students specifically. So it's being built on West Wood Street here in West Lafayette. So it's got a very convenient location to campus. It has top-of-the-line amenities, a plethora of study and co-working spaces. We have studios through four bedrooms. Every unit comes fully furnished. And, of course, it's got a black and gold color scheme because there's really no better colors.
5: Most important thing to students when they're trying to pick a place to live, your answer to that question would be what?
34: So when students are trying to pick a place to live, they're really looking for somewhere with a convenient location that has amenities that support them academically while also giving them the opportunity to chill and reset. Purdue students are very well-rounded, and they're looking for a space that reflects that. They want an abundance of academic and co-working spaces, as well as really cool features like a heated year-round pool, a state-of-the-art fitness center, and beautiful places to hang out with their friends and expand their social circles.
5: What advice, Cassidy, would you give students who are maybe they're just beginning their off-campus housing search for the first time?
34: So when looking for an apartment in a housing market like the one we have here in West Lafayette, you want to get a head start. Units and floor plans sell out very quickly here, and you want to set yourself up for the best year possible. You're going to want to be looking now and getting everything locked in. You're also going to want to be looking at Google reviews and other student experiences. You've got to trust what your peers have experienced and use your resources. We also suggest going for lots of tours. Our leasing office is on East State Street, and our staff is always happy to lead tours.
5: What is it that you are hearing from Purdue students when you get feedback from them about what they're looking for in off-campus housing?
34: So Purdue students, like all of us, are looking for the best value. They're looking for a great location so they don't have to worry about Ubers, paying for that, or worry about bus routes. They're also looking for someplace that's close to all the great food spots, Triple X, Chipotle, Mad Mush, and they want someplace that's a convenient walk to the bookstore, to Target, and they're looking for first-class amenities like our heated pool, our sauna, our cold plunge, our game room, so they're really getting the most value out of their living space and able to utilize it so they have the best year possible.
5: All right, here specifically the standard West Lafayette. For students that are interested, what are the choices if they want to live alone, say, versus having a roommate or two?
34: So living alone or living with roommates is probably one of the biggest decisions that you have to make when looking for an apartment. There's no bad choices. We have a variety of floor plans that will work for every student and friend group. Most importantly, all of our residents get their own bathroom, so they don't have to worry about sharing a space. And if you don't have a group of roommates in mind, we use a really cool service called RoomSync. It allows you to connect and choose your own roommates, so you're in control of your own year and your own living experience.
5: When I was in college, I shared a house with five other men with one bathroom. More on that maybe another day. Yes, I thought I'd get a chuckle from you there, Cassidy. Cassidy Morgan, Assistant Sales and Marketing Manager for the Standard West Lafayette. They are our broadcast sponsor for this game today against Notre Dame. Let's close it out, Cassidy. For those students who haven't started that housing search yet, or maybe they'll be starting it for the second semester, what can they expect when it comes to apartment options? And most importantly, what is included at the Standard West Lafayette?
34: Yes, so for those who haven't started looking for housing yet, I suggest that they make a list of their priorities and they find a property that fits that. The Standard is going to fit the priorities of someone who is serious about their studies, with our multiple co-working and study spaces, including our private study spaces on every single floor. It makes it really convenient and easy to be successful. We also appeal to the resident who cares about fitness and their mental health with our indoor and outdoor fitness centers, our wellness center featuring a sauna and cold plunge. It's just everything you need to be a well-rounded student at the Standard.
5: Thank you, Cassidy Morgan. Again, our presenting broadcast sponsor today, the Standard West Lafayette. 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When we come back to the First Merchants pregame show, we'll go back downstairs, check in with Kelly Kitchell, get his BW Fusion field report. Also on the other side of the break, it's our Brevant Seeds homegrown player of the game. Today, we focus on running back Antonio Harris. This is Boilermaker Football on the Purdue Global Sports Network from Learfield.
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6: Welcome back, everyone. Purdue, Notre Dame this afternoon here at Ross-Age Stadium. As we get you closer and closer to the kickoff, let's go to our Brevant Seeds homegrown player of the game. It's brought to you by Brevant Seeds. Don't just win, change the game. Today we talked to junior running back Antonio Harris. He's homegrown from Chandler, Indiana. That would be Castle High School fans, the Castle Knights. Antonio, there are a lot of similarities between athletes and farmers, the dedication, hard work, the drive to do better every day. For you, what is it that drives your competitive spirit?
8: I mean, I think that's exactly what it is, staying dedicated and attacking every day for what it is, taking every day and being grateful for the opportunity to wake up and just thinking, being thankful for that opportunity. And continuing to work even through the hard times and just giving all praise to the man above for it all. So, yeah, just continue to keep my head down and staying grateful through it all.
6: Antonio, Brevant Seeds helps growers achieve big wins on the farm. What is it that you guys have done this week to help to get you ready to get a big win today here against Notre Dame?
8: Yeah, man, I think it's how we prepare. Proper preparation prevents poor performance. So the way that we prepare this week has been good, and just continuing to do that throughout the week. And then, you know what I mean, watching film and practicing the right way, controlling what we can control. It's just helping us get ready for this weekend, so we're excited for it.
6: Antonio, our sponsor, Brevant Seeds, likes to recognize farmers and their ag retailers for a winning harvest in the fall. Who is it that you would like to recognize for helping you to have success in the game of football?
8: Man, I would just say my parents. Just going back just to all the camps that we had to go to, all the money that we spent on hotels, all the money that we spent on, you know, traveling. Just big shout out to them, because without them, I would not be where I am today. And that's big tribute to them, big shout out to them for sure.
6: Antonio Harris, the running back, the junior from Chandler, Indiana. He's our Brevant Seeds homegrown player of the game. And with that, time for a field report brought to you by BW Fusion. They know the challenges farmers face. They're here to help you win. Their biological and crop nutrition products are built on data and designed to drive maximum profitability from every acre. BW Fusion, less in, more out. It's how we farm now. Sunshine, no rain in the forecast. It feels like temperature right now, as we're 25 minutes from the kick, of 71 degrees. As we head downstairs, welcome in Kelly Kitchell. And Kitch, what a beautiful day for football.
9: Oh, buddy, it's unbelievable here in West Lafayette. Sun splashed right here in Ross-Ade, and it is just an absolutely picture-perfect day for football. And want to give a shout-out to all our farmers out there that are out there picking corn, shell, and beans today. So I know you're listening. We appreciate you guys. I know my family's out there working the fields today. So we appreciate everybody that's listening in and getting through their work day. And I know that it's been kind of a tough fall here with a lot of the rain and things that we've had, so I'm glad everybody's in the fields and running today, and this is just awesome. We'll do our best here up in the booth on the sideline to give you guys a picture, so I wish you could be here in Ross-Ade, but I know you're feeding America and feeding the world, so we appreciate you guys. And this is just an absolute, like I said, you know, for a football game in the fall, you don't get any better than this. The field's in great shape. The stadium's starting to fill fill up. So you know what time it is, Rob. It's there's 25 minutes on the clock right here. You got to put down the drink, the one you got in your hand, pick up another, open it up, walk to the stadium, and it is time for some Boilermaker football. Because get in the stands, get rowdy. We're going to have a great atmosphere, and it's going to be a great day to be a Boilermaker.
5: Kitch, you mentioned farmers working the fields. The hot rumor is Shaquille O'Neal and T-Pain are going to be working the ones and the twos in the stadium today. Any truth to that rumor?
9: They are here. I've seen. You know, I told the guys upstairs. I said, I saw their credentials. All it says is Shaq and T-Pain on it. I said, one day maybe I'll just get a Kitch on mine if they know how, you know, so just so they know who I am. But they're here. They're here. They got a lot of Purdue gear, so I think they'll have it on the sidelines. They're going to be spinning tracks in Rossaid and spinning tracks in their concert tonight here in the county. So it's going to be a lot of fun. I think Drew Brees is going to be in the house. We've got Cliff Avril, Raheem Mostert. Jerome Bettis is on the other side. So this is the place to be. If you're in the state of Indiana or in college football, Rossaid Stadium is the place to be today.
5: Celebrity Row right here in West Lafayette. When we come back, let's get a Big Ten report presented by True Blood Real Estate. Some Big Ten teams have already played their games on Friday night. Some are currently in progress. We'll bring you up to speed in a moment. This is the First Merchants pregame show, and this is Boilermaker Football on the Purdue Global Sports Network from Learfield.
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5: 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I'm Rob Blackman. Let's take a look around the Big Ten. I'll start with this. Seven Big Ten teams are ranked inside of the top 25 AP poll this week. The highest ranking team, Indiana. They're ranked fifth. They were winners last night, 29-23 over Northwestern in Bloomington. Lee Beebe Jr. had to carry the bulk of the load at a running back position for the Hoosiers last night because of injury, but he got the job done. 203 rushing yards and a rushing touchdown for Indiana. The win over Northwestern gives Indiana a 4-0 record. Northwestern is now 2-1. Indiana at Rutgers next week. Speaking of Rutgers, they beat Howard last night 58-7 in Piscataway. That's significant because it's Rutgers' first win of the season. Rutgers now 1-3 on the year. K.J. Duff, a preseason All-American wide receiver, had five catches for 131 yards and a touchdown to help the Scarlet Knights to that first win of the year. And congratulations to their head coach, Greg Schiano, picks up his 100th win as the Rutgers head coach. I mentioned Northwestern Indiana last night. That, of course, a conference game. This really is the first major weekend of conference play on the schedule, as eight conference games are scheduled this weekend. Number 7 Ohio State is a 28-10 leader over Illinois in Columbus. They are about 15 seconds away from halftime. Purdue fans, keep a close eye on that one, because Illinois, of course, is next on the Purdue schedule. Purdue in Champaign next Saturday for a 4:15 kickoff. I mentioned Ohio State ranks 7th. The other Big Ten teams that are ranked this week in the top 25 include number 12, USC. They have a game this afternoon against Oregon. USC 4-0. The Ducks 2-1. Oregon's ranked 20th. A top 25 battle for an early Big Ten start with USC and Oregon. Penn State is ranked 13th this weekend. Nittany Lions at home against the Badgers of Wisconsin. Penn State 3-0. It's a 5 o'clock kickoff this afternoon in Happy Valley. Iowa ranks 17th in the nation this week. They are at number 18, Michigan. Both teams 3-0. Both looking at a 3:30 kickoff in Ann Arbor at the Big House. Other Big Ten games of note later today. Nebraska 3-0 at 2-1 Michigan State. That is a 5 o'clock kickoff in East Lansing. Late night tonight, if you want to watch Minnesota and Washington, two teams that are on Purdue's schedule coming later in the year. Minnesota 2-1, Washington 3-0, an 11 p.m. kickoff. I'd like to say I feel badly for you, Badgers, but guess what? I beg your pardon, Gophers. Guess what? We were there last week, too. We know that feeling, the 11 p.m. kickoff in the Eastern time zone. Boilermakers and Notre Dame. 2:07 the kick, because we're closing in on the Boilermakers in the third rank Fighting Irish. When we come back, an updated injury report for you, and Mark Herman will have his keys to the game. They're brought to you by Ruoff Mortgage. That's when we return. This is Boilermaker Football on the Purdue Global Sports Network from Learfield.
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7: We have the Ravens and the Cowboys in Brazil, where the field is apparently terrible. The Ravens, a 3.5-point favorite, the total 53.5.
8: Hey, just because LeVar came out and said that the Dallas Cowboys are the most dangerous team in the NFL right now, I'm taking the Baltimore Ravens. I think they went convincingly in Brazil against the Dallas Cowboys, and I'm going over on the points.
12: Jeez. I'm going to take the under on the points. Who's the favorites? The Ravens?
7: Ravens, 3.5.
12: Yeah, I'm taking the Cowboys to win it. All right.
13: The Cowboys beat up on the bad teams and normally lose to the good teams. I thought they would win the division, but hey, I'm going to take the Baltimore Ravens in over.
7: All right. Monday Night Football, the Philadelphia Eagles in Chicago to take on the Bears, who there's still no real clarity on who's going to play quarterback for the Bears on Monday. The Eagles right now, a 3.5-point favorite over at DraftKings. The total, 42.5.
8: I'm going under the points. No Caleb Williams. I'm taking the Philadelphia Eagles to cover the 3.5. They'll win by a touchdown.
12: Yeah, I'm going to take that as well. I'm going to echo that.
13: Man, that's a clean sweep. Like 3 points, and they don't know who the quarterback is going to be. If the Eagles don't blow them out the water, it's a problem.
12: Yeah.
13: I'm taking the Eagles in the under. That is crazy. Who the quarterback? We don't know.
12: We don't know.
7: All right, that's a fun game down the game.
12: All right. Thank you, guys. Thank you for the show. Make sure you check out the podcast. We got my man Jonas Knox coming up next. Make sure you stay locked in, dialed in. Enjoy all of the games this weekend. There's a lot of good ones. Ole Miss, Florida is coming up. Texas and Tennessee is going on right now. Just make sure you lock in and enjoy the games. Be safe out here. All right. Okay, that'll do it for us. It's TJ Hushmanzada.
15: Bring it back. And so on both sides of the ball, and the defense has got to come up one of these times with turnovers. Boilers were minus 12 last year, minus 2 this year, and it's just been a real problem getting turnovers from a defensive standpoint. But you got to win that turnover battle today. Third down, I think, is another key. UCLA 11 for 14 last week. Boilers are over 50% in third down conversion defense, so you've got to be able to get the Irish off the field. They have a great quarterback and a great core of wide receivers. Solid running game, not a great running game, but I think third down efficiency on both sides of the football make it critical to maintain possession and to get Notre Dame off the field. And then the defensive effort, I think tackling today, you know, yards after the catch, yards after contact were extremely high last week, and you cannot have that against great football players. You've got to maintain that outside leverage, be able to tackle in space, and you know, make those 5 yard gains 5 yards, not turn them into 14 or, you know, 25 in the reception. So, you know, I think and also get a coordinated effort from the defense. I know a lot has been said about the defensive effort, and I think, you know, Tim has mentioned that you're going to try to simplify things this week. You've got to be where you need to be in coverage, and you know, maybe try some different blitz looks, but you cannot leave guys open in space and let them to make plays. So, yeah, just being where you're supposed to be, do your job, be accountable to each other, and tackle when you get the opportunity. So I think the defense has got to make a great step forward this week, and there's time to make changes, and I think, you know, we're going to see a much better effort this week against the Irish.
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11: If you were to try to build a perfect early fall day, we've got one here in West Lafayette, Indiana. It is 71 degrees under sunny skies. A light breeze coming from the east-northeast at 5 to 10 miles an hour as we get ready for the 90th meeting between the Purdue Boilermakers and the Fighting Irish of Notre Dame. The Irish lead the series 61-26 with two ties. Since 1957, the teams have competed for the Shillelagh Trophy, and Notre Dame has won.

0: He's a junior from Saline, Michigan. He has thrown for 73% completion, 6 touchdowns, and no interceptions on the season. Defensively for the Boilermakers, Jeremy Lewis and Keyshawn Burgos, the ends. Ian Jeffries and Kurt Neal are the tackles. The linebackers, Charles Correa, JoJo Hayden, and Winston Berglund. The cornerbacks are Don Saunders and Hudori Hines. Jaden Mangum and John Slaughter, the safeties. And Smiley Bradford, again, will play the nickel today with Mr. Clark out with an injury. Defensively for the Irish, Boubacar Traore and Bryce Young are the ends. Armel Mukum and Tion Gray are the tackles. The linebackers are Jaden Osbury and Drake Bowen. The cornerbacks, Leonard Moore, DJ McKinney, Adon Schuler, and Joey O'Brien, a true freshman, will get a start today at safety. Luke Talich is out with an injury, and the starting nickel defender will be Christian Gray. Offensively for the Boilermakers, Nuku Mafi and Jude McCoskey are the tackles. Marquise Easley and Micah Banuelos are the guards, and Boaz Stanley is the center. We'll see a combination at the tight end spot. We don't expect to see George Burhan today, so that means Jackson Berryman, Amari Towns, Luca Puccinelli, and Cooper McCutcheon will hold that slot down. Chauncey Magwood, Xavier Townsend, and Denylan Morris at the wide receivers. We'll see plenty of Asad Wasim as well. Feme Ejiboy, who was hampered with an injury last week against UCLA. He's back at full strength today. He'll be the running back. And the quarterback, Ryan Brown, 73% completion, 7 touchdowns, and 1 interception on the season. He's averaging 341-plus yards passing per game, which is number 2 nationally, and he has thrown for 300-plus yards in the last 3 ball games. Notre Dame and Purdue have taken the field. The Irish wearing their white jerseys, gold pants, and bright gold helmets. Boilermakers in all blacks. Black jerseys, black pants, black helmets with white numbers. Mark Herman, you played in 4 of these things. It's special when Notre Dame comes to town.
1: It sure is, Tim, and it just gets your blood flowing and your competitive juices going because, Notre Dame right up the road, great, great rivalry over the years, and there have been some tremendous matchups and great games, great upsets, and a lot of drama in these football games, so always a fun matchup, and you always want to play your best against the Irish.
0: I think we can expect pretty close to a full house here. We've got a few empty stands in the north end zone and a few in the northeast corner, but a lot of green, which we expected today. Notre Dame travels well. You can't always get tickets to see them in South Bend, so sometimes their fans have to go on the road to watch them play.
1: Yeah, walking in, you did see a lot of green and a lot of very confident Irish fans, so we'll see what happens here in the coin toss. See who starts.
0: Marcus Freeman is now in his 5th year as the head coach of the Irish. 46-12 is his record. He was a member of the Purdue staff from 2013 to 2016. Barry Odom in his 2nd season with the Boilermakers, his 8th overall. Boilermakers won the toss, and Purdue has decided they want the football first.
1: Yeah, you feel good about your offense where it is, and you want to get as many possessions as you can offensively, so Boilermakers opt to go with the offense to get started, and Ryan Brown and crew has been awfully good and efficient coming into this football game. 3 excellent efforts and generating points and yardage and all the things, and a lot of guys are touching the football, which is encouraging, so hope to get a balanced effort from the offense today and protect Ryan Brown. This will be their biggest challenge defensively. This is an outstanding defense. A lot of NFL-type players on this roster defensively, so the Boilermakers are going to have to be efficient, fundamental, and do the right things offensively to move the football.
0: You talk about that Notre Dame defense, Mark. You look at the Irish. They've held their last 4 opponents going back to last year under 100 yards rushing. They're only giving up 7.7 points a game, which is 4th best in the country. They allow 58 yards rushing per game. And, oh, by the way, one of their cornerbacks, Leonard Moore, is a consensus top 10 NFL draft pick coming up.
1: Yeah, he's big time. No doubt that Purdue may want to look elsewhere in coverage away from Leonard Moore. And then you've got Christian Gray and Brian McKinney. So a lot of outstanding DBs in this secondary. So you got to be razor sharp in your routes and in your timing throwing the football.
0: Micah Drescher will kick it off for the Irish. Notre Dame moving from right to left or from south to north here in the first quarter. A little bit of a breeze in their face here in quarter number 1 as Travis Terrell stands back at his goal line. The Boilermakers and the Irish, the Shillelagh Trophy at stake, and here we go. And that kickoff is a boomer to the near side and a touchback as it lands past the end line. And so Purdue will take over 1st and 10 at the 25. And already

0: away some introductions out near midfield. Ethan Long, one of the defensive backs for the Irish, introducing himself to some Boilermaker special teamers. All right, Femi Ejiboy will get the start again at running back. You got Xavier Townsend, Chauncey Magwood. It looks like Cooper McCutcheon may be getting the start here, at least the first snap at tight end. Again, we do not expect to see George Burhan today. Denylan Morris set in as a receiver. He's out to the left-hand side. So two receivers left, one to the right. Ball sitting on the left hash. First and 10 at the 25. Notre Dame moving around defensively. Purdue brings a man in motion. And here's Brown with a play action. Sure. Brown is sacked back at the 15-yard line. Ryan Brown was looking down the field, and he did not have a chance to get that one away. Bryce Young, whose dad, Bryant, was a standout in the NFL with the 8th quarterback sack for Notre Dame this season.
1: Yeah, this is a stingy bunch. They're giving up less than 200 yards a game, and a big push up inside. Double coverage on the inside receiver that time, and Ryan Brown had nowhere to go with the football.
0: So 2nd and 19, ball back at the 16-yard line. That's the 21st tackle for loss this year for Notre Dame. They bring Xavier Townsend in motion, trips to the right-hand side. Brown looking for the quick hitter, hits Townsend, but he is immediately snowed under at the 19-yard line. Christian Gray, the nickel defender from St. Louis, with the stop after a 3-yard pickup.
1: Yeah, it's going to be a lot of quick passes, and you wanted to avoid those long-yarded situations, but the Boilermakers are in that spot right now, 3rd and long, so protection. You hope to maybe get somebody uncovered if you have to step up and move out of the pocket, so let's see what's happening here on 3rd.
0: Boilermakers have converted 47% on the season, but they face a 3rd and 16 here at the 19-yard line. Empty backfield for Brown on this 3rd and long. He's directing traffic now. Play clock running down, and Ryan takes the shotgun snap. He's got time. Now throws a dump pass over the middle. This is Cooper McCutcheon with the catch, but he's snowed under at the 27-yard line. McCutcheon with his first catch. The freshman out of Moeller High School, Drake Bowen and Christian Gray on the stop, and it's a 3-and-out for the Boilermaker offense.
1: Yeah, Notre Dame accomplished what they wanted. Two on defense, get the 3-and-out, had the big sack on first down. So Boilers tried to come out play action and get the big play, but couldn't find it. And then it was an uphill battle on the 2nd and 3rd down. So tough start for the Boilermaker offense. We haven't seen many 3-and-outs or many punts this year from this Boilermaker attack.
0: Only the 6th punt of the season so far for Dylan Drennan, who's averaging a little over 45 yards per kick. And they almost got to it. It's a short kick, but it takes a great Purdue bounce. Still rolling inside the 30, inside the 25, all the way down to the 24-yard line. And that'll be a 49-yard punt with no return. Yeah, didn't look pretty, but it was effective.
1: Exactly. It's a big rush. Barely got it off, but that ball rolled out. And pretty good defensive position here for Purdue to start.
0: So the Irish will start its first drive at the 23-yard line. And C.J. Carr, the grandson of Lloyd Carr, the former Michigan coach. His dad played football at Michigan, but he decided to pass on the Wolverines and come to play for Notre Dame. Nolan James Jr. is the running back. He's a sophomore from Westwood, New Jersey. He had 26 carries, 121 yards last week against Michigan State. Carr wants to throw on first down, throws in the near side face on wide open. He's got big yardage before Hudori Hines pushes him out of bounds. That's a pickup of 14 up to the 37-yard line.
1: Yeah, very soft coverage outside and no real underneath pursuit, so that's just a pitch and catch for C.J. Carr, and going to have to creep up on these wide receivers a little bit and not give so much room.
0: Notre Dame quickly up to the line. Three receivers right on first and 10 at the 37. Carr claps his hands twice, now three times, takes the snap, and he's back again to throw. He has time. Now he's over the middle. He's got a man out there. Great house, but the ball tipped away. Great defensive play by John Slaughter, the transfer from Colorado, who tipped that one away at the Purdue 15-yard line.
1: Well, I remember 2 years ago up in South Bend, the Irish... First play of the game went with the deep post, and this time they waited to play number two, but excellent defense by Slaughter on the play. He was had a beat on the football and knocked it away.
0: Second down and 10, the Irish at their own 37, just underway here at Ross-Ade, scoreless between Notre Dame and Purdue. Carr, this time, hands it off to James. James cuts it back over the 40, still dragging tacklers to the 41-yard line. Boilermaker defense holds it to a 4-yard gain. Breon Ishmael, the transfer from Michigan, with the stop, and Notre Dame faces its first 3rd down.
1: Yeah, this is going to be important. You cannot let Notre Dame have both facets working, running game and passing game. Pretty good job by Ishmael to stop it for a short game.
0: Boilermaker defense allowed 11 of 14 third down conversions last week to UCLA on the season. They're giving up 54%. Third and six here from the 41. Carr is back to throw. Throws again to the near sideline. Great play by Don Saunders to knock that one away. He was isolated one-on-one with Micah Gilbert, and Saunders won the battle, and the Irish will bring the punt team out.
1: Micah Gilbert had a big game last week, and Don Saunders up to the challenge, plays press coverage, and they just tried to do a little hook route against that coverage, but Don Saunders was right in the right position to make the Irish punt the football.
0: Jasper Scaife, an Australian who played in the Victorian Football League before coming to South Bend, will punt it away to Xavier Townsend. And it looks like the Boilermakers may be going for the punt block here. They crowd the line. Here they come. And Scaife gets it away. Townsend circling inside his 10-yard line, makes the catch, and he escapes one man, but he's snowed under back at the 7-yard line. And it was Matt Jeffrey, a wide receiver, a 50-yard punt, and a minus two-yard return for Townsend. And so Purdue back at its 7 with 11:28 to play in the opening quarter. No score between the Boilermakers and the Irish. This is Boilermaker football on the Purdue Global Sports Network from Learfield.
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8: Hey, great seeing Raheem Mostert back in the stadium. Honorary captain today. Had an electrifying career at Purdue and a great NFL career as well. But hey, the Boilermakers have got to stay on schedule on offense. You can't have tackles for loss, can't take a sack. You got to win first down to get this thing going, then you can take your shots.
0: Purdue backed up at its own 7-yard line on its second possession. Again, the Boilermakers moving from left to right here, dressed in the all blacks today. Asad Wasim is in. He's part of a trio to the left-hand side. As Brown waits for the shotgun snap, standing at the 1-yard line. Here's an inside handoff to E.G. Boy. E.G. Boy steps through one tackle, and he's gang tackled at about the 11-yard line, maybe the 12. They'll give him 5 on the play. Don Shuler, who Barry Odom mentioned in the pregame, one of the best safeties he's seen and on the stop.
1: Yeah, no question, a good secondary. We talked about that, and they're going to be coming up. They're physical and good tacklers that time. Last week, didn't see as much of Meme Ejiboy. Hopefully, he'll get a good dose of him this afternoon because he has been so productive for the Boilermakers.
0: Purdue quickly up to the line of scrimmage on 2nd and 5 at the 12. I see Asad Wasim goes in motion from right to left. Brown back to throw on 2nd down. Throws in fade to the near sideline, and it's incomplete. As over the intended receiver's head, that's Chauncey Magwood. He was covered by Leonard Moore, and again, Moore, a unanimous All-American last year as a sophomore. I think this will be his last year at South Bend. You'll see him playing on Sundays next season.
1: Yeah, that's a low percentage play there, going with the fade route against Leonard Moore. He's one of the very premier corners in the league, and you know, that's not a matchup you'd like to pursue most of the time on fade routes. So Boilermakers 3rd and 5 now. See if they can convert.
0: Yeah, they need to get a first down here and at least give themselves some room, because if they have to punt, they'd be punting from their own end zone. On 3rd and 5 at the 12, Notre Dame shifting around defensively. We'll see if they bring a blitz. No, they drop into coverage. Brown steps up in the pocket. He's going to run. He's at the 15, 20. He dives forward. He's got a first down. Ryan Brown with the first down of the game. Jalen Snead makes the stop. That's a 10-yard pickup, and the Boilermakers move the chains.
1: Just a 3-man rush that time by Notre Dame, but they did flush Ryan out of the pocket, and you're going to need Ryan Brown to make some first downs with his legs today. And excellent recognition by number 15 as he picks up the first down.
0: Odd that they put him back at the 21. It was a head first dive. It wasn't a feet first. And so it should have been up at least 2 yards, but it's first and 10 either way. A 9-yard pickup for Brown. That gets him back to 0 yards rushing for the game. He again wants to throw. Throws to the near sideline. Leaping grab on the near sideline right in front of the Purdue bench. That's Asad Wasim with his first catch. Adon Shuler on the coverage, but for Wasim, that's his 21st reception of the season.
1: Well, he's just been so productive, so consistent so far, and Wasim right along the sideline. Once again, the pocket was collapsing a little bit for Ryan Brown, but an accurate throw along the sideline.
0: 6-yard pickup brings up 2nd and 4, and Brown again wants to throw it. Brown throws over the middle, pass is caught, and close to a first down. I think they'll give it to him. Jalen Snead and Kingston Viniamu Asa on the tackle, but it's Femi Ejiboy with the catch and the first down.
1: Yeah, nice recognition just to dump the ball off to Ejiboy right over the center. He knew right where the sticks were. Another first down.
0: Purdue again quickly to the line of scrimmage, and Notre Dame a little bit late getting lined up. They hand it off again inside, and a good yardage for Ejiboy on first down to the 36, a pickup of 4. And so it'll be a 2nd and 6. Boilermakers started this drive inside their 10, but now they've got it over the 35-yard line. 9 minutes to play in a scoreless first quarter. Francis Brew, a transfer from Pitt, on the tackle.
1: A big substitution by the defensive front here for Notre Dame. Three new players up front, so Boilermakers are mounting a little bit of a drive, so they wanted fresh bodies in there.
0: 2nd down and 6 at the 36. Here comes a Notre Dame blitz. A quick pass to the left side is caught, and Wasim is horse-collared out of bounds. Fans wanted a flag, but there is none at the 41-yard line. DJ McKinney got him up around the shoulders. That'll be a yard short of a first down.
1: Yeah, very aggressive tackle that time, but Wasim turns a corner, yep. And he...
0: That's a legal tackle.
1: That's illegal, but a little bit rough, and the Boilermaker fans responded.
0: So it's a 3rd down and 1, and now what do we have? So we got a player down. One of the Boilermakers is down at the 40-yard line. The fans expressing their displeasure at the lack of a call there, but it wasn't a horse collar. It wasn't a face mask. It was just a necktie. And it is... No, who is that coming up? Marquise Easley, I believe, is the injured player, and that means we'll probably see Brock Brownfield in as the left guard. We're going to take a timeout. 3rd and 1 coming up with 8:19 to play in the opening quarter. No score between Purdue and Notre Dame. This is Boilermaker football and the Purdue Global Sports Network from Learfield.
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7: 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And fans, please stay tuned for our Wiffles Halftime Report. It's coming up when we find ourselves at the halftime horn. For now, 8:19 to go in the first quarter. No score as we get a BW Fusion Field Report from Kelly Kitchell.
8: Yeah, when you start inside your own 10, your goal, Coach Tiller always told us our goal was to get two first downs so you could turn the field over. The boys have, the Boilers have done that, but they're looking for more on a third and short. This is a big third down here to see if they keep this drive alive.
0: This drive started at the Boilermaker 7. This will be the eighth play of the drive. And so Brock Brownfield, who did not play last week in the loss against UCLA, is in now as the left guard as Marquise Easley has gone to the medical tent to be looked at. Boilermakers facing a third and one here at the 41-yard line. Ball sitting on the left hash. Purdue has held the ball for more than 5 minutes here already in the first quarter. Big third down conversion coming up, though. The Boilermakers so far today, 1 of 2 on third downs.
1: Yep, they've been 47% on the year, which is outstanding. See if they can keep that total rolling.
0: They send Morissette and Townsend to the far side, Magwood to the near side. And now they bring a man in motion. That's Townsend. And here's an inside handoff. E.G. Boy, yep, first down and a couple. He's up to the 44, so a pickup of 3. And the Boilermakers continue the drive. Teon Gray, the transfer from Oregon, on the tackle.
1: You know, the Boilers send that receiver in motion, and he snaps it right when he's crossing the ball. So it's kind of you lose sight of who's getting the football. And E.G. Boy able to push forward. And another good surge from the interior part of that offensive line to give the Boilermakers another third down conversion.
0: Jackson Berryman, the big 6'8", 280-pounder, in now is the tight end on this first and 10 play at the 44. Brown stays in the gun. E.G. Boy to his right. And we got a whistle, and our first penalty of the game is going to be an illegal procedure against Purdue.
1: I think that was Brock Brownfield getting a little anxious there. Yep. He's back in the lineup.
0: One thing Notre Dame has done very well this year.
12: Offense, number 65.
0: Yep, that's Brownfield, the freshman. Notre Dame on the season in 3 games, a total of 9 penalties this year. The Boilermakers have had problems with the penalties. They've had 23. That's now their 24th penalty of the year. They're averaging 60 yards per game.
1: Yeah, if you take care of the football and you have very few penalties, you're going to win a lot of football games. So that's a good recipe for victory.
0: Unfortunately, Purdue gets behind the chains here now. First and 15 back at the 39. Again, they hand it off to E.G. Boy. He's trying to turn the corner. 40, 45, and he's shouldered out of bounds by Schuler up at the 47. So they got the 5 back. They're going to put him out at the 46, so 5 plus 2, a 7-yard gain.
1: Yeah, pretty well blocked outside. E.G. Boy bounces it out. Jude McCoskey able to eat up his defender a little bit and enabled Femme to get a couple extra yards.
0: You tell E.G. Boy much healthier this week than a week ago. That's his 4th carry of the day for 19 yards. A 2nd down and 8, Purdue at its own 46. Again, this drive started at the 7. This will be the 10th play of the drive. And they're still not up to midfield yet. Magwood comes in short motion, and here's Brown with a fake handoff. He's looking down the field. Now he's going to have to roll out to a right and throw it away. Nope, he threw it actually complete at midfield, a very short pickup. Leonard Moore defending. That's Cooper McCutchen, I believe, with his second catch here of this drive.
1: Yeah, the Boilermakers made something out of nothing. They're very well defended by Notre Dame in their original concept, but Ryan was able to find McCutchen along the sideline, at least for a couple-yard gain. You avoided a big loss there.
0: Ryan is 6 of 7 for 31 yards. Another third down coming, 3rd and 4 with the ball right at midfield. Wasim and Morissette to the far side. Now they send another receiver, Townsend, out that way. So trips to the left, and now they'll put an EG boy as a slot to the right-hand side. Empty backfield for Brown on 3rd and 4. And here comes Notre Dame with the blitz. Brown looking, throws to the far sideline, it's incomplete. Ryan was under pressure there on the blitz. They brought Kingston Viliamu-Asa from the linebacker spot. Purdue couldn't pick him up, made Ryan throw it earlier than he wanted to.
1: Yeah, I think the last couple games, Purdue in the empty backfield, they've not converted a great deal, and they're getting that same blitz, and Ryan is just not able to, you know, you don't have that back there to step up and block that linebacker blitz, so if you don't get rid of it in two steps, it's going to be difficult to complete.
0: Dylan Drennan to kick it away on 4th down and 4, and they're going to fake it. Here's an inside handoff or inside snap, and it is short. They're going to put him down at the 47. It'll be a yard short of the first down. They're going to put him down at the 47. He needed the 46. Notre Dame's going to take over on downs near midfield. That was Antonio Harris, I think, on the short snap, and unfortunately he was tackled a yard short of where they needed to get.
1: Yeah, I like the aggressiveness. Once again, a fun fake punt opportunity, and the Irish were there to rally him just about a half a yard short.
0: I like the aggressiveness. Boy, you maybe want to punt them deep, though, there and get inside the 10. Yeah. Hard to second guess. I mean, they fake punt worked last week. The spot looked a little bit short of where he was. It was close to a first down.
1: Exactly.
0: But he had to get to the 46. Barry Odom's out on the field. I think he's questioning the spot, but it doesn't look like they're going to review it. Now the problem is you give Notre Dame good field position at the 47-yard line. 5:46 to play here in the first half. But, hey, if you're going to go down swinging.
1: Heck, yeah. You got to empty the plate on this game.
0: Carr comes up to the line of scrimmage, trying to get the play call. He's got Nolan James Jr. right behind him. And James gets the carry coming near side, and he stopped after a short pickup. One of the Boilermakers, Charles Correa, was in the backfield. He was able to slip that tackle, but Trey Smith got him after a 2-yard pickup.
1: Yeah, good quick penetration that time, and he kind of disrupted what Notre Dame was trying to do with just a short pickup. And, this Notre Dame rushing attack coming in was not overly impressive. So far, Boilermakers have done a pretty good job.
0: 2nd and 8 from the 49. We'll see if Carr goes to the air here. And here's a play action. He's rolling out to his right. He's got time. Throws. Got a man wide open on the far side. It's complete. That's Jordan Faison inside the Purdue 35. They'll put him down at the 34. Hadori Hines on the coverage, but that's a pickup. 17 yards on the play and a Notre Dame first down.
1: Yeah, really good route off the play action, and he had a lot of room over there along the sidelines. Hadori Hines just couldn't tighten up the coverage.
0: 1st and 10 for the Irish at Purdue's 34-yard line. Carr claps his hands for the third time, hands it off to James. James cuts it back, shakes a tackle at the 30, spins inside to about the 26-yard line. Winston Berglund finally on the tackle, but it was Keyshawn Burgos who missed the tackle, and it could have been a touchdown.
1: Yeah, I talked about early, tackling was one of the keys to the game. They had at least two missed tackles on that play, and there's one thing about getting there aggressively, but you've got to be able to finish the ball carrier.
0: Pickup of 7, 2nd and 3 at the 27. This time they flex the tight end out to the right sideline. Carr back to throw on 2nd and short. Throws it deep over the middle. He's got a man touchdown. Micah Gilbert, the junior from Charlotte, North Carolina, puts the Irish on the board here with 4:09 to play in the first quarter.
1: Yeah, nobody around. He ran the post route. They put the tight end in motion, softened the coverage, and right down the seam.
0: Micah Gilbert last week, 8 catches for 170 yards against Michigan State. That's his 2nd touchdown catch this season and the 3rd of his career. A 4-play, 53-yard drive, and it was set up on the fake punt that went a little bit short. Spencer Porath, who's hearing it from the home fans here, with the extra point, and it is up and it is good. 4:09 4:09 to play in the opening quarter. The Irish on the board. Notre Dame leading Purdue 7-0. 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
8: Yeah, quick update on Marquise Easley. He's out of the tent. They're working on his right shoulder. He's seen it. He's working on some strengthening things for that shoulder right now. So hopefully he's okay and can come back. We'll just keep an eye on that left guard spot.
0: Micah Drescher will kick it away again for the Irish. Travis Terrell for the Boilermakers. Travis, a lonely guy back there. They had all touchbacks last week against UCLA. And based on the first kick from this guy today, he may not get an opportunity this afternoon either.
1: Yeah, it was well deep that first time. So I think Travis is just going to be waving that one off all day long.
0: Well, you know, it was a risk for Barry Odom and the Boilermakers, but as we mentioned, you'd rather go down swinging if you're going to go down here. And they went for the fake punt on fourth down and four, came up a yard short, and unfortunately, the Irish were able to capitalize on the short field as the touchback will bring it out to the 25-yard line. But Purdue was able to move the ball from its own seven up near midfield, and we'll see if they can do some more here. Purdue has scored 118 points in three games this year. That's the most since 2012. After three games.
1: Yeah, it's been a great start. And, as you mentioned, aggressive play there on the fake punt. You're a big underdog in this game, and you're just trying to continue to get that possession in your favor. But Notre Dame was there to make the stop.
0: Jarrett Gibson, the transfer from Texas, is in now as the running back, standing alongside Brown in this first down play. Ryan back to throw. Ryan throws over the middle, and there's an incompletion. Big hit taken by Magwood. Passes a little bit high. Drake Bowen put the lick on him, and that'll bring up an incompletion and a second and 10.
1: Yeah, once again, defensive lineman right in the face of Ryan Brown. That ball was a little high, but catchable. And
0: the hit was high, too.
1: And Chauncey did take a heck of a hit on the end of that one.
0: Now, Jalen Hornsby has checked in for the Boilermakers offensively as one of the receivers. He's out to the left-hand side. Amari Towns, the tight end. On second and 10 from the 25, empty backfield for Brown. And he's under pressure, throws a screen inside, and there's a bobbling catch by Gibson. And he's got close to a first down. Gibson with a one-hand catch. Now, there is a flag down on the near sideline, and it's going to be an ineligible receiver against the Boilermakers. That's going to wipe out a 9-yard completion.
1: Yeah, you had like a middle screen here for Gibson,
0: yep.
1: And couple of the Boilermaker offensive lines drifted up upfield.
0: Barry Odom, I don't think, agrees with the call. He was out on the field. All right. They waved the flag off. And so that'll bring up a third down and one. It was a 9-yard pickup. Great play by Gibson to bring that one in one-handed.
1: Oh, terrific catch, and was behind the line of scrimmage when he caught it. So that's the key, and that was a terrific, terrific catch.
0: Big play here. Third and one from the 34. Gibson stays in as the running back. Again, a man in motion, and they hand it off to Gibson, and Gibson has the first down over the 35 to the 36. Not spectacular, but that 2-yard gain keeps this drive alive as Boubacar Traore on the stop.
7: And Mark, to clarify on that last catch by Gibson, it's where the ball is first touched. He actually touched the ball behind the line of scrimmage, caught it after the line of scrimmage, but first touching, that's why that wiped off the penalty.
1: Yeah, very well stated there, Rob, and that was a big, big play, and another first down conversion, so Boilermakers are doing it through the run game and doing an excellent job.
0: First and 10 at the 36. McCutcheon back in a tight end, and they hand it off to Gibson. Gibson's got good yardage again up to the 40-yard line. Good hole on the left-hand side of the offensive line there. Drake Bowen and Traore on the stop for the Irish, but they're going to put him up a little over the 40, give him a pickup of 5 to the 41.
1: You know, Notre Dame's only giving up 58 yards rushing so far. Purdue has got 24 on the board. So.
0: And that includes a 9-yard sack.
1: Exactly. So good first quarter so far. I like the balance. I like the quick release in the quarterback. And I like the way the offensive line's coming off the football.
0: Tight formation here on second down and 5 as Townsend comes in motion to the near side. And again, they hand it off straight ahead. Gibson ramming his way forward up to the 45. Again, it'll be a yard short. Purdue has run now 20 plays from scrimmage compared to 8 for the Irish. Francis Brew on the stop, but the Boilermakers again will face a 3rd and 1.
1: Yeah, and you like these 3rd and short situations much easier against versus 3rd and long, especially against an outstanding pass rush. So you put yourself in excellent shape again.
0: Gibson stays in as the running back. Again, he's a transfer from Texas. 3 carries for 11 yards on this drive. 3rd down and 1, Boilermakers at their 45. Townsend in motion to the near side, and a straight-ahead handoff, and Gibson this time is stuffed. Gibson did not get back to the line of scrimmage, and now the Boilermakers will face a 4th and 2 from their own 44.
1: Yeah, that time Gibson tried to bounce it outside instead of heading north and south, and 4th and short, Notre Dame rallies to stop him on 3rd down.
0: Dylan Drennan in to punt it away. And Jordan Faison will stand back inside his 15-yard line. So the Boilermakers unable to convert that time on 3rd and 1 will kick it away with a minute 25 to play in the first quarter. And this time Drennan gets away a short kick to the far side. Faison with a fair catch at his own 14-yard line. It'll be a 42-yard punt with no return. And it takes us to a timeout with 1:18 to play in quarter one. Notre Dame 7, Purdue nothing. This is Boilermaker football on the Purdue Global Sports Network from Learfield.
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8: Yeah, the Boilermakers' game plan coming into this game was to keep the offense on the field as much as possible. And through the first quarter, they possessed the ball 10 minutes and 41 seconds, to Notre Dame's 3 minutes. And so they're accomplishing that, but they're not putting any points on the board to finish off drives. But you're keeping the defense a little more fresh. Now the defense has got to step up and do their job.
0: Well, as the Boilermaker defense comes on the field for this possession, Marquise Easley is being carted through Tiller Tunnel back to the locker room. So they're going to check him out for that injury. So that means Brock Brownfield will be the left guard, at least for the foreseeable future. Notre Dame with a first and 10 here at its 14-yard line. And as Kitch mentioned, Purdue's held the ball for almost 11 minutes here in the first quarter. The yardage is about even, 72 for Purdue, 71 for the Irish. Notre Dame with a 7-0 lead. They've got three receivers to the left-hand side. Carr claps his hands, and he hands it off. This is Aeneas Williams over the 15, and he's gang-tackled at the 17-yard line. Williams with a 3-yard pickup. Justin Denson Jr. and Jeremy Lewis combined for the tackle.
1: Yeah, Notre Dame really tried to spread that defense, and then they went to the outside zone to Aeneas Williams, and pretty good effort there by the defensive front, just a shorter game for Notre Dame.
0: Pickup of three brings up second and seven from the 17. Barry Odom running down the sideline, trying to make sure his defense is lined up correctly. Charles Correa shows blitz. We'll see if he backs out of it on second and long. Notre Dame with an empty backfield here. Carr back to throw. Carr throws a quick slant. Caught. This is Gilbert. He's got an angle. 40 down the left sideline. Midfield. 40. 35. Finally pushed out of bounds by Smiley Bradford. Just a slant route. Gilbert beat the defense, and he takes it all the way into Purdue territory. That's a huge pickup for the Irish of 56 yards.
1: Yeah, yards after catch. Huge. Just a simple slant route. He gets inside Hudori Hines, and nothing but green ahead of him until Smiley Bradford tracked him down. So another big play by the wide receiver for Notre Dame.
0: Gilbert last week 170 receiving yards. That's 83 yards now on two catches. First and 10 Notre Dame at the Purdue 27, and they pitch it off to the near side and inside the 25. This is Jonas Walton, a junior from Carrollton, Georgia. Don Saunders and Justin Denson Jr. combined on the stop on the final play of the first quarter. After 15 minutes here at Ross-Ade Stadium on a picture perfect late September day, it is Notre Dame 7, Purdue nothing. This is Boilermaker Football on the Purdue Global Sports Network from Learfield.
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23: 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Makes me feel good to pass on our Arapaho traditions. My kids love going up to the Sundance. I like to tell people the Sundance is about family. It's about the tribe. It's not just about the dancer. 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I need my family there. 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
8: You're hoping the Purdue defense can be kind of a bend, don't break here right here on this drive. So you think keeping Notre Dame out of the end zone. But it's been the big chunk plays that have gotten Notre Dame going. I mean, they're getting big passing yards across the middle. They've done a pretty good job in the run stopping. Haven't broken any big runs inside, been keeping them relatively in check. Those big back pass plays have been backbreakers for Bulls.
0: Marquise Easley came back on the field during that timeout. He's standing down by the medical tent down to our left. We'll see if he gets back in the game at some point. Through one quarter, Notre Dame, 135 yards of offense, 114 of that in the air, just 21 yards rushing. Purdue, 72 yards total, 40 through the air and 32 on the ground. Time of possession, 10:41 for Purdue, 4:19 for the Irish, but Notre Dame with a 7-0 lead.
1: Yeah, time of possession can be very deceiving. Quick striking ability by Notre Dame. I like what Purdue's doing offensively, trying to maintain the football, but you got to end with scores, and Notre Dame already with one on the board and threatening to score again.
0: Irish start the second quarter, second and five at Purdue's 22, moving this quarter from left to right. Carr claps his hands three and now four times, hands it off inside Aeneas Williams, big hole, 15-10-5 touchdown. Aeneas Williams untouched through the left-hand side. That's his fourth rushing touchdown of the year, and the Irish take a two-score lead.
1: Yeah, right up the gut, Aeneas Williams, and Notre Dame strikes through the run game this time. Yeah, untouched, hard to believe. Nobody put a hand on him.
0: They had 21 yards rushing the entire first quarter. They get 22 on their first play of the second. And now Porath in to try to make it a 14-0 lead, just 4 seconds into the second quarter. We talked last week about some of the must-haves. I think the Boilermakers have a must-have on this next drive because you can't let this game get out of hand early. As Porath's point is up and it is good. Four plays, 86 yards. The big play was that big completion, a 56-yarder from Carr to Gilbert. And now it's a 14-0 Notre Dame lead. The Irish come in at 3-0. The Boilermakers and the Irish played for 68 straight years, from 1946 to 2014. The series is scheduled to continue next year and into 2028. So next year, Purdue would go to Notre Dame, and then in 28, they would come back here. A lot of discussion, Mark, about what you should do on the non-conference schedule. This has been a great rivalry through the years, but right now, a little bit one-sided in Notre Dame's favor.
1: Yeah, it sure is one-sided, and I know there are a lot of fans that love to see the Irish on the other side, but, you know, from a program standpoint, I'm not sure it makes a whole lot of sense for you. You got to start building confidence, building wins, and it's just been a tough matchup with the Irish over the years, particularly the last decade. So, you know, some reevaluating there, but, you know, for the next 2 years, it's going to happen. So you got to continue to try to up your game and be competitive with Notre Dame.
0: Micah Drescher again kicks it away, and again, Terrell watches it sail over his head for a touchback. And so Purdue will again start at the 25-yard line. A big series coming up here for the Boilermakers, who trail 14-0.
1: Yeah, no question. You've got to get something on the board and give your defense some rest. You got to prove that you can move the football, and I think they've shown spurts of that through the pass game and run game. Continue to try to protect Ryan Brown, because I think he's delivering it accurately, but he's just got to keep pressure out of his face and be able to find those receivers.
0: Ryan, 7 of 10 so far, but just 40 yards in the first quarter. Femi Ejiboy is back in for Purdue as the running back. He had 19 yards rushing as Wasim goes in motion from left to right. And Brown with an inside handoff to Ejiboy, and this time he's stacked up right at the line of scrimmage. I don't know if they'll give him a foot. Kingston Viliamu Asa, the junior from Inland Empire, California, on the tackle.
1: Notre Dame starting to crowd the line of scrimmage on first down, anticipating that run, because Purdue has been pretty successful getting 4 or 5 yards a pop, but that time virtually no gain.
0: This time they empty the backfield. We'll see if this cues a Notre Dame blitz here on second down and 9 at the 26. 14-0 Irish just underway here in the second quarter. Notre Dame brings a linebacker up to the line of scrimmage, and now he backs out. Just a four-man rush. Brown throws a deep one down the right side, and it's well overthrown. The intended receiver was Xavier Townsend, but good coverage on the play from Jaden Sanders. A transfer from Michigan, from Kilgore, Texas, brings up a third and nine.
1: Yeah, you had to be very precise in your route running and your reads, and because this secondary is not going to give you a lot space-wise, you're not going to get a lot of separation, so you got to be so precise. And now third and long, and this is just where Notre Dame wants you.
0: Boilermakers are 3 of 6 today on third down tries. Again, they were at 47% coming into the season. Notre Dame's defense allows just 31%. Notre Dame's defense has only allowed 5 trips to the red zone so far this season. Third and 9 here. The Irish bring 4. Brown steps up, throws the ball to the far side. Caught. Wasim. First down. Up to the Boilermaker 45-yard line. Make it the 46. That's a 20-yard pickup and a Purdue first down.
1: Well,
0: O'Brien and Christian Gray on the stop.
1: That is a terrific route and a terrific throw. Ryan Brown with a dart to Wasim. And excellent job of getting separation by Wasim. He faked up inside. Had a lot of room outside towards the sideline. That's a big, big conversion for Purdue.
0: That's Assad's third catch of the day. Brings up a first and 10 at the 46. This time the receivers stack on the left-hand side on the left hash mark. Ball sitting on the right hash mark. Magwood comes in short motion. And here's Brown with a play action. Ryan rolling out this time to his left. Got a little bit of room out there, and he's going to run it, and he's pushed out of bounds or forced out of bounds by the Notre Dame defense after a very short pickup. Joey O'Brien, who is a true freshman from Philadelphia, getting the start today for the injured Luke Talich.
1: All right. Made the stop. Picked up a couple yards that time. His receivers were trying to uncover. A couple of them were running the opposite direction via the play, so Ryan didn't really have any options to throw it down the field.
0: E.G. Boy is the running back, but he's all the way over by the Notre Dame sideline. So again, an empty backfield here on second down and 8. Notre Dame has blitzed on occasion when Purdue's gone empty. This time they back out of it, just bring 4. Brown under pressure. Brown is going to be sacked. Back at the 45-yard line, Armel Mukum, a senior from Quebec, makes the tackle. That's the second sack of the day for the Notre Dame defense.
1: Well, obviously, Purdue likes their matchups in the empty backfield, but as I mentioned, there's no extra protector back there. So if somebody uncovers, there's nobody to chip. And that time, somebody sacked him on the play, and now you're in a third and long again.
0: Loss of 3 on the play, so you got a third down and 11 for Purdue at its 45-yard line. Here comes a Notre Dame blitz. They pick it up. Brown under pressure now steps up, and he's going to be sacked. It looked like he stepped right into the pressure. Boubacar Traore was in there, and when Ryan spun, he spun right into where the rusher was, and that's the third Notre Dame sack of the day.
1: Yeah, he was very hesitant in the pocket that time, and he's got to get out of there and try to create something opening in the back because, excuse me, the pocket is collapsing here, especially on third and long. They're pinning their ears back.
0: Notre Dame looks like they may be coming after it. Here they come, and Drennan gets the kick away. Faison calls a fair catch, and he makes it at his own 15-yard line. So Notre Dame leading 14-0 here with 11:46 to play in the first half. A 51-yard punt by Drennan with no return. We'll take a break. 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
0: Irish take over at their own 15, leading 14-0 early in the second quarter. Purdue's next opponent, Illinois, the Illini trailing Ohio State 28-13. That's early in the fourth. UCLA has a 20-3 lead over Maryland. Wake Forest and Louisville tied at 27 early in the fourth. That's just a sampling, a taster. The full buffet at halftime with Brian Houseworth will give you all the scores from around the country. First and 10, Aeneas Williams, the running back. C.J. Carr, the quarterback, and he takes the snap and hands it off. This is Williams through the hole on the right-hand side over the 20 to the 23-yard line. An 8-yard pickup. Justin Denson, Jr., the safety from Providence, Rhode Island on the stop, but that's a pickup of 8.
1: Yeah, just not as big a hole as last one, but there was enough for Aeneas Williams to squeeze through and get into the secondary again for a good gain on first down. The penetration is not there like the first couple series.
0: Tight end on each side on second and 2 from the 23. Carr with a long count, maybe changing the protection up front. And he's going to throw on second down. Carr looking, throws it over the middle. That pass is dropped. That's the tight end, Ty Washington, a transfer from Arkansas. Ball was a little bit behind him, and that'll bring up a third down and 2.
1: Yeah, nice break that time for the Purdue defense. Carr usually very accurate, but the ball was behind him, and tight end unable to come up with it. So now, big third and short here for the Purdue defense.
0: Only the second third down try of the day. Notre Dame 0-for-1. They misfired back in the first quarter. Third down and 2 at the 23. Boilermaker defenders up tight on the outside to try to prevent the short pass. Instead, they're going to hand it off, and they stack him up. That's short of a first down. Aeneas Williams is going to be put down at the 24-yard line. That's a yard short. And now we'll see. The Irish may try to bring Purdue offside here. I don't think they would go for the 4th and 1 at their own 24. You wouldn't think with that defense they would do that, but... Well, Purdue's got to hold their water here and make sure that they don't jump offside. Notre Dame on the season is 4 of 6 on third down tries. 4th and 1 at their own 24. Carr making sure everybody knows what the plan is as Williams is the running back. Claps his hands. They are going to run it. Carr with a quarterback sneak, and he's got the first down. Boy, that is a gutsy call.
1: Wow.
0: At your own 24-yard line.
1: That surely is. Notre Dame with a lot of confidence in their offensive line, and C.J. Carr keeps it himself from the shotgun and gets the yardage.
0: Kurt Neal is going to be credited with the tackle there. It's a 1st and 10, though, for the Irish at the 26-yard line. So Notre Dame keeps the drive going with 9:55 to play in the first half. Irish leading 14-0. They bring the tight end in motion. And Carr with a play action. Carr throws in the near sideline. Pass is caught. That is the tight end who's trying to battle Charles Correa. And Correa finally gets some help to bring James Flanagan to the turf. Flanagan's dad and grandfather both played for the Green Bay Packers in the NFL.
1: Yeah, remember those names well. And
0: both Jim.
1: Yes,
0: Jim Jr., Jim Senior.
1: There you go. So nice catch and route by him. Matched up with Charles Correa. One-on-one. And Correa with the... A little help from his buddies, corrals him for, boy, almost nine-yard
0: pickup.
1: Game.
0: Yep. Second down and 1 at the 35. We'll see if the Irish take a shot here on 2nd and short. Carr again flexes a receiver out. Nope, they're going to hand it off inside, and Williams makes a man miss at the line of scrimmage, and he's got all the way up to the 45-yard line. Aeneas Williams, a pickup of 10. Keyshawn Burgos with the stop, but now Notre Dame's starting to grind that Purdue front.
1: Yeah, and it's starting to wear down a little bit. A lot of plays here in this first and second quarter for the defense, and they're just they're getting their matchups with their motion, and the way the Purdue defense is shifting, they're getting some gaps.
0: Irish first and 10 at the Notre Dame 45. Carr has two receivers right and two to the left, and he'll throw on first down. He throws over the middle. Got a man wide open. That's the other tight end. That's Cooper Flanagan. Flanagan spelled differently is the other one. D. Newsom on the tackle, but that's all the way down to the Boilermaker 28-yard line.
1: Simple post route that time. Comes in untouched through the secondary. Easy pickings here for C.J. Carr.
0: 27-yard pickup. The ball at the Boilermaker 28-yard line here with 8 minutes to play in the half. Notre Dame already up by 14, and there's a flag. That's going to be a free play as Purdue jumped offside. Deep pass down the left side is bobbled and incomplete. Micah Gilbert under pressure there from Hodori Hines, but it's all going to come back because Purdue was offside. That'll be a first and 5 for the Irish at the Purdue 23.
4: Offside. Defense.
0: First down. Keyshawn Burgos, the Virginia Tech transfer. And again, the Boilermakers hurting themselves with penalties. That's their second for 10 yards. Notre Dame, which has 9 total penalties on the season, penalty-free so far today.
1: Yeah, that's just a huge statistic. And, when you're struggling as a team offensively and defensively, and you're giving up that yardage and losing yardage offensively, that's just tough to overcome. So, yeah, free play.

0: Here's Williams with another straight-ahead handoff, and he battles forward for a first down to about the 15-yard line. Nothing fancy. They're just coming right at the Boilermakers here, and they pick up another first down. JoJo Hayden makes the tackle for the Boilermakers.
1: They really feel confident in anything they're dialing up in the playbook, and the Boilermakers are just kind of sitting back. They're not really blitzing anybody to change things up, and they're just relying on that front four and playing coverage in behind, but it's just kind of a slow death here in this drive.
0: Micah Gilbert comes in the near side. Don Saunders right in his face at the 15-yard line on first and 10. Williams stays in there as the running back. Carr with the long count. Carr back to throw. Carr throws to the left side. Pass is incomplete. Knocked away in the end zone. I think that's Smiley Bradford on the coverage. The intended receiver was Mylon Graham, the transfer from Ohio State. He's a Fort Wayne native, one of 11 native Hoosiers on this Notre Dame team.
1: Yeah, Graham runs the fade route from that slot position, and Smiley Bradford had excellent coverage that time. Found the football and then knocked it away. Got the hand up and knocked it away in the end zone.
0: With that incompletion, Carr now 6 of 10 for 150 yards. He's got his team 2nd and 10 at the Boilermaker 15. Faison lines up on the left side. They've tightened the formation on 2nd down and 10. Ball right in the middle of the field. Carr wants to throw. Throws a quick one. That pass is almost intercepted. Charles Correa looked like he had his hands on it, and that'll be an incompletion. Boy, the Boilermakers could have used that turnover.
1: Sure, yeah, and the ball may have gotten tipped at the line of scrimmage. It started to flutter away, yep. And Charles Correa tried to get underneath the receiver and pick that off. That would have been huge.
0: Purdue has only had one takeaway on the season. That was the pick six by Don Saunders in the opening game. Jeremy Lewis was the player who batted that one away at the line of scrimmage. So 3rd down and 10 for Notre Dame. This time they spread the formation with two receivers each side. Play clock is down to 7. And here come the Boilermakers with a blitz. Here's a pass to the end zone, and it is incomplete. It was intended for, and they're going to get a flag. Graham was the intended receiver. Again, they ran that same pattern with Smiley Bradford in coverage, and this time they got Smiley for a pass interference penalty.
1: Boilers go all out blitz, single coverage in the back end, and aggressive that's coverage that time.
2: Defense of the one.
0: Looking at the replay. That looked a little iffy to me.
1: Real iffy.
0: That looked a little iffy to me,
1: I mean,
0: Mark.
1: They're both going for the football, and that's a gift.
0: Wow. Okay. That'll put the ball at the 2-yard line. That looked to me like pretty good coverage by Smiley Bradford.
1: That's a no call. I mean, you're both going for the football.
0: Yep.
1: There wasn't
0: and the
1: that
0: ball
1: much
0: was overthrown,
1: contact.
0: Too.
1: Yeah, it's not even close. So.
0: Well.
1: Yep, you don't get those kinds of breaks going against
0: you do
1: the
0: not.
1: Top five.
0: You do not. And they've got a man wide out to the left-hand side. Carr, this is the Wildcat formation with Williams. Williams gets a snap. He's going to try to run it to the left side, and he stops short of the goal line. They'll put him down at the 1. Winston Berglund saves the touchdown for the time being, but, boy, it looked like the Irish got a break on that pass interference penalty.
1: Yeah, no question, but this time well defended. The Wildcat looked like Winston Berglund underneath the play and tripped up Williams on the left side.
0: So now it's 2nd and goal for Notre Dame. The Irish this year, 14 of 15 in the red zone scoring, and 10 of those have been touchdowns. Carr, he's going to have a quarterback keep it to the left side, and he runs it in. C.J. Carr with the rushing touchdown, his 2nd of the season, and Notre Dame takes a 3-score lead with 5:47 to play in the first half.
1: Yeah, once again untouched on the touchdown, C.J. Carr, and they took a little playbook play out of the Wake Forest playbook, and C.J. Carr goes untouched around the left side.
0: Well, the Irish got a gift on the pass interference penalty, but they take advantage of it, and they go 13 plays and 85 yards on the touchdown drive, just a little under 6 minutes off the clock, and Porath in to attempt his 3rd point after. And this kick is on the way, and it is good. 5:47 to play in the first half. The Irish lead the Boilermakers 21-0. This is Boilermaker football on the Purdue Global Sports Network from Learfield.
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5: 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And fans, stay tuned for our Wiffles Hybrids halftime show. We'll listen to some of the first half highlights, and we'll have a visit with Purdue head coach Barry Odom.
6: 5:47 to play in the first quarter, or first half, and the numbers starting to get lopsided, Mark. 224 yards of offense for Notre Dame, 82 for Purdue, and hard team to play against man up, but when you're playing three touchdowns behind, now you've got to continue to try to run the football, because if you just let them tee off with their pass rush, it's going to be a long afternoon.
7: Yeah, you stick with your game plan, but you just got to get a little better at it and start converting those opportunities and try to get into Notre Dame territory and get some points generated. This offense has been too good. We knew what the challenge was against Notre Dame's defense. They don't give up yardage. They don't give up many points, so it's a big deal, but you somehow got to find some ways for guys to make individual plays.
6: Micah Drescher has had 10 touchbacks this year in 16 tries and puts his right foot into another, and he can add one to each total there as he boots that one again through the end zone. So Purdue again will start at the 25-yard line, trailing 21-0. Boilermakers will bring Femi Ejiboy out. He has carried the ball five times for 20 yards. Ryan Brown so far, 8 of 12 for 60 yards. But this Notre Dame defense, we knew coming in, it was a very stout group. They've held four straight opponents under 100 yards. They've scored defensively 17 touchdowns since 2022.
7: Yeah, I mean, they play a lot of man defense. They don't blitz a lot, but they just have really good cover people that make you really work for every yard.
6: And Brown hands it off to Ejiboy. Ejiboy trying to pick his way on the left side, picks up a short 2 yards to the 27. And that'll bring up a second down and 8. And it was Rodney Dunham, a freshman, true freshman from Charlotte, North Carolina, on the stop.
7: You know, obviously Notre Dame gets a lot of players that they want. They have a national recruiting presence. They have great personnel. But we've faced that over the years and have been able to compete with this group. But so far, it's getting a little lopsided here in the second quarter.
6: They only added 8 transfers in the offseason. That tells you how much they rely on homegrown talent. Second and 8, they're going to blitz on defensively. And Ejiboy trying to turn the corner, and he's snowed under right at the line of scrimmage. Notre Dame getting very aggressive up front. Kingston Viliamu-Asa on the tackle there. It's no gain. It'll be a 3rd down and 8.
7: Yeah, they flush Femi out, and unfortunately for Purdue, they had a number of tacklers out there waiting for it. Seemed like there were 13 guys out on the field for Notre Dame that time. Very good defensive presence.
6: Berryman and McCutcheon check out again. George Burhan out again today with an injury, so the Boilermakers have had to rotate 4 different tight ends. Purdue this time sends 3 receivers left, 2 to the right. Notre Dame has the Boilermakers with a 3rd and 8 at the 27. Brown back to throw. Notre Dame rushes 4. Brown under pressure, sack. Back inside the 20. Fumble. Notre Dame picked it up, and they score. Touchdown for the Irish, and it is Drake Bowen who ran in the fumble. And Notre Dame leads it now 27 to nothing.
7: Well, absolute collapse that time by the offensive line, and they brought the extra man, and just got overwhelmed at the point of attack and stripped the football, and Drake Bowen goes in untouched. The linebacker from Northern Indiana.
6: Yep. And Trey in high school. It was Bryce Young with his second sack. Remember, he had a sack on the first play from scrimmage. He got the strip sack there. Bowen ran it in, and it is 27-0 Notre Dame, and that's their 18th defensive touchdown since 2022.
7: Yeah, you were just talking about that. And,
6: that's an amazing number.
7: That really is.
6: Well, Porath, as you can hear, the chants of Let's Go Irish chanting through Rossade Stadium here. It is turning out to be a long afternoon for the Golden Black as Porath makes it 28-0. Timeout on the field, 4:15 to play before halftime. This is Boilermaker football on the Purdue Global Sports Network from Learfield.
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11: Yeah, adding a bit of insult to injury there. Jude McCoskey just came off the sideline, went right into the tent. I don't know, he's visibly shaken, but it didn't look like he was favoring anything, but we're going to keep an eye on it, so we'll see who comes out here right tackle in the next series.
6: We did also notice that Evans Chuba was really warming up vigorously during that timeout, Mark, and I don't know if we'll see a change of quarterback.
7: I know Ryan has taken a few shots here, but he's just getting himself ready, just in case. But hopefully we'll see number 15 back on the field. Hopefully get a score here before the half.
6: Yep, just trying to get some momentum here. This Notre Dame team is a national championship contender. There's no doubt about it. They really don't have a weakness, and they're showing it here with a 28-0 first half lead. And again, it is kickoff coming from Micah Drescher. And this time, Terrell's going to field it at the goal line. He brings it up to the 10, the 15, the 20, and the 23, and we've got a flag. Two flags. And so the Boilermakers will probably get backed up there as Jacoby Clapper, another true freshman from Cincinnati, was down on special teams. The penalties, though, are, you know, they're just mounting. That was, I assume, Denylan Morris said on the illegal block. And so Boilermakers are going to be inside their 10-yard line to start this drive, and that's not what you want to see. All right, let's see what the Boilermaker offensive line is now. It looks like it'll be Rico Schreiber, the true freshman from Chicago, who's going to play right tackle now, as we just saw Jude McCoskey come up. You've got two true freshmen offensive linemen at the moment.
7: Yeah.
6: Good luck, gentlemen.
7: Yes, and this is a defensive front that is coming after you, and especially now where they're up 28-0, and it's just all about getting to the passer.
6: Ryan Brown is still in at quarterback, so that's good to see as Xavier Townsend goes in motion from left to right. And here's a quick pass. The pass is caught over the 15 and close to a first down coming from the slot, and that is Chauncey Magwood with the catch. And Jaden Osbury and Joey O'Brien combine on the stop. It's a 9-yard pickup to the 17.
7: Yeah, that's what you not want on first down. Good play action, good route by Magwood right in the slot. You get 9 yards on the play. That's the way to do it.
6: Six different receiver that Ryan Brown has hit today. It'll be a second and one as we go down to 3:35 to play in the first half. Notre Dame leading 28-0. Boilermakers trying to get something cooking here late in the second quarter. Here's a quick pass again. Xavier Townsend with the catch, and he's unable to shake the tackle. That was Boubacar Traore with the tackle at the 25, but that's an 8-yard pickup and a Boilermaker first down.
7: Boy, Xavier was moving forward as he was catching the ball. He knew where he needed to go, and that's just a great job of getting up the field north and south. This is a very aggressive secondary. You got to get the yards where you can get them.
6: Boilermakers have held the football for more than 16 minutes. Unfortunately, Notre Dame's quick striking offense has them with a 28-0 lead as Purdue brings three receivers to the right-hand side on a first and 10 at the 25. Brown claps his hands and he's going to throw another quick one, and that one's caught by Townsend, but he's tackled for a loss. They had a receiver out there, I think it was Jalen Hornsby, who missed the block, and DJ McKinney gets him back at the 23 for another tackle for loss.
7: Townsend tried to bounce it out instead of just getting up the field as he caught it. Hornsby was trying to block him outside, hoping that the ball carrier would go up inside, and that wasn't the case.
6: So a second down and 12. Play clock is at 19, game clock at 2:25, so Purdue does have to run another play here before the two-minute timeout. Again, the Boilermakers with a true freshman at left guard and a true freshman right now at right tackle against this stout Irish defense. They bring Townsend in motion to the near side. Brown with a play action. Ryan looking. He's under pressure, and he throws the ball away. E.G. Boy was in the vicinity, but the pocket was starting to collapse, and Ryan has to take an incompletion with 2:06 to play in the half. Ryan with that incompletion now 11 of 16 for 75 yards.
7: Yeah, Ryan came in 73%, and just a lot of bodies in that middle of the field where he's trying to sort it out and just didn't feel comfortable turning it loose and just had to dump it off, just a desperation throw.
6: Jaden Osbury, the linebacker, was blitzing on the play, and he made Ryan throw it away. So now third and 12, and again with an empty backfield. Better look for a Notre Dame rush up front on this third down and long. Here come the Irish. Brown under pressure, rolling out to his right, rolling out, and he's going to have to throw it away. Threw it into the bench as he was forced out of bounds right by the Notre Dame sideline. And it'll bring out the punt team with 1:58 to play here in the first half. So it's up to the Boilermaker defense. They're going to have to keep Notre Dame off the board here in the final couple minutes.
7: Quick pressure that time, and flushed Ryan Brown out of the pocket.
6: Well, Brian Houseworth is going to have all of the scores here at halftime. We can tell that Illinois is trailing Ohio State 35-19. I know we're looking for some bright lights right now. The fact that Purdue does not have to defend Jeremiah Smith from Ohio State this year. He has 11 catches, 205 yards, and 4 touchdowns in the game against the Illini.
7: Yeah, I mean, that guy has to be the Heisman Trophy winner. He is an absolute beast, and the obvious way ahead as far as best receiver in the country. What a threat.
6: We saw UCLA last week. Bruins playing at 8 o'clock Pacific time last week. Now today, they've got to go to the East Coast and play a 10:30 a.m. game their time, and they're not having any problem with the time adjustment as they lead Maryland 20-3. But again, Brian will have all the scores at the half. All right, the Boilermakers here facing a fourth down. They're going to have to kick it away. At this point, You're trying to stay healthy. You're trying to get some momentum. You knew coming in this was going to be a tough test today, Mark. And once you get behind the eight ball on this team, then the snowball is really hard to stop.
7: Yeah, it is. I mean, they really flexed their muscles here in the first part of this second quarter, and Purdue just didn't have any answers in the pass game or the run game. Notre Dame just kind of picks what they want out of the playbook, and it's been working, and they've dominated both lines of scrimmage here as of late, and it's just Purdue has no answers. And you know, this offense came in roaring, and they've just been just trying to get something consistently going. We saw some bright spots early in the game moving the football, but just couldn't advance it enough to score, and Notre Dame has made them pay for it.
6: We'll see some good defenses later in the season. I think this is probably the best defense the Boilermakers will face this year.
7: Yeah, and I think this is Notre Dame's best defense in quite a while. You just look at every level, it's stocked with veterans, NFL caliber type players, and they just have a good scheme, and they have good players to execute the scheme, and so it's just been tough sledding for this offense to get any consistent yardage going.
6: We saw in the first drive the Boilermakers were able to get a little bit of a running game going, but with the sacks that Ryan has taken today, and he's taken four sacks already in this game, Purdue has a net of 12 yards rushing here in the first half. Dylan Drennan to kick it away. Keep in mind, too, the Irish, since Marty Biagi took over their special teams coach, they have 11 block kicks. We'll see if they come after another one here as Drennan stands inside his 10-yard line. Fourth and 12, a minute 58 to play in the first half. Drennan, this time under no pressure, gets a low spiraling kick away. Faison will be able to return it from his 34. Coming to the near sideline, 35, 40, 45, and he runs out of bounds at about midfield. And so the Irish will have good field position. They'll put him down at the Purdue 49-yard line. And that's where Notre Dame will start with a minute 48 and three timeouts to use.
7: Boy, a low-lining punt that time enabled a good return. He was able to get it outside, contain once again, and get it upfield, past midfield, and Notre Dame starts in great field position.
6: 43-yard punt, a 19-yard return for Faison, and so Notre Dame starts on Purdue's side of midfield. Carr has been, not efficient in terms of percentages, but his six completions today have gone for 150 yards. And he'll throw it again here. Throws a swing pass, and this is the running back, James, coming out of the backfield. He's hammered down by Jaden Mangum at about the 43-yard line, a 6-yard pickup. That'll bring up a second and four. The clock is stopped. He went out of bounds there with 1:43 to play.
7: Yeah, quick swing pass. Just the back has a quick release and just dumped it for him for a decent gain on first down.
6: They put him down at the 44, so give him a pickup of 5 on the play. Second down and 5. Ball sitting on the right hash. Notre Dame moving from left to right. Carr wants to throw on second down. He's looking deep, throws it over the middle, and he's got a man wide open. Jaden Greathouse with a sliding catch at the Boilermaker 16-yard line. We have seen, as the 27-yard completion takes place, John Slaughter on the coverage, but Purdue has been really susceptible deep down the middle.
7: Yeah, the middle of the field has been wide open, and not sure, with two deep safeties back there, they did bring the blitz off the edge, but just a lot of space, and they blocked the blitz very effectively.
6: First and 10, they hand it off to James. James bounces off one tackle, and he gets on close to the 10-yard line. They'll put him down at the 11. Notre Dame going to take its time here. They have no reason to hurry with a minute 12 to play in the first half. The Irish already leading this one 28-0 as they try to go to 4-0 on the season. They'll put him down officially at the 10, so a pickup of 6. It'll be second down and 4. Notre Dame now with 263 yards of offense. Carr to throw on second down. Carr all sorts of time. Surveys, he's got a man wide open, and he overthrew him. He had the running back, Nolan James Jr., isolated against Charles Correa, and it should have been an easy pitch and catch, and instead he overthrew him.
7: Yeah, he had a good 3-yard cushion on Charles Correa that time. So much time there for C.J. Carr to just survey the field, and he missed one on that opportunity, so Purdue dodged a bullet on that play.
6: If you do look for one little chink in Notre Dame's armor so far, they have not been great in terms of touchdowns in the red zone. Only 67% coming in, 70% is usually the standard there. Third down and 4 here. Boilermakers show a blitz. We'll see if Carr picks it up. Here they come. Carr, quarterback draw, wide open, 10-5, and he stumbles down. The turf monster prevented a touchdown at the three-yard line. Carr had a big enough hole there to drive a car through.
7: Oh, my goodness. A lot of room that time, and the blitz outside opened up even more room as they collapsed the pocket, and, normal circumstances, he walks into the end zone.
6: First and goal now at the three, as we're down to 35 seconds. Carr back to throw. Carr under pressure. Throws to a wide-open James for a touchdown. Coming out of the backfield, he beat the linebacker Hayden to the left pylon, and Notre Dame takes advantage of the short field, and they stretch the margin. It is now 34-0.
7: Scat protection that time. He has no blitz pickup, and he ran right by the linebacker, and JoJo Hayden had no chance to catch him into the flat, and another wide-open receiver for the score.
6: C.J. Carr's second touchdown pass of the day. That's his eighth of the season. For his career, 32 touchdowns and 6 interceptions. None this season. Porath again to attempt the point after. And it is up, and it is good. 35-0. Notre Dame still 29 seconds to play in the first half, and I wish we had better news to give you.
7: Yeah.
6: We just don't.
7: Nope, we don't. This is a great Notre Dame football team, and they, as you mentioned, no glaring weaknesses, and they just have pounced on what Purdue has not been able to do, and that's apply pressure or get coverage in the back end, and nothing really offensively to show for what has been a good start to the year, but it's been a goose egg today.
6: Well, the Boilermakers were hoping to recapture the shillelagh today. They're going to try and get the cannon back next week. That'll be a 4:15 kickoff from Geese Memorial Stadium in Champaign. I guess 3:15, 3 o'clock. 3 o'clock straight up is our start time. Rob Blackman's going to have all sorts of time next week for the pregame show. He's all excited about it. Y'all are trying to figure out why he's going to fill the extra time.
7: I know.
6: So 3 o'clock pregame next week for the Boilermakers and the Illini. Well, Terrell had a chance to run the last one back. We'll see what happens here as Drescher approaches. And it's another short kick. And short as in 3 yards deep in the end zone. And so it'll be a touchback, and Purdue will have 29 seconds and 2 timeouts to work with here in what has been a disappointing first half. A lot of the fans here from both sides have decided to either head for the concession stands early or start their parties, because we're starting to empty out a little bit here late in the second quarter.
7: Yeah, but I think Purdue fans were hoping this would be a competitive day. Not a lot of high expectations, but it has gone south here pretty quickly as Notre Dame has dominated this first half.
6: Jerick Gibson is the running back for the Boilermakers. We'll see if Purdue just runs out the clock or if they put it in the air here with the first and 10 at the 25. And they're going to throw a quick one to the near side. Waseem with the catch at the 25, and he's shouldered out of bounds. They're going to say he was inbounds when he went down as DJ McKinney makes the tackle. I don't think the Boilermakers, they're going to get up to the line of scrimmage here. They don't have to snap the ball again after that 3-yard pickup. The Irish will get the kickoff to start the second half, and I think Purdue is content to go to the locker room here. And what has been a tough first two quarters here at Ross-Ade Stadium, the last Saturday in September, and it's been all Notre Dame here in the first half. After two quarters, 35-0, Notre Dame over the Boilermakers. And I'm sure it's going to be a long trudge back through Tiller Tunnel. As we're going to talk to Barry Odom on his way out here as soon as Kelly Kitchell gets in place. And here's Kelly Kitchell.
12: Coach, first quarter offense showed a lot in grit and grinding that first quarter. How do you chip away at this?
13: Well, the thing, anytime you get behind the sticks, which we have now against them, tackle for loss and sacks, they make it really hard. Short field on the fake punt, thought we had some there, came up a little bit of short. So really, and then the fumble recovery, 14 points there. On a short field for the defense. Offensively, we got to take it one play at a time. We can't try to go this, get everything on the first snap. Got to play a little smarter, down a couple offensive linemen. So freshmen going to get to find out pretty quick how we are. Thanks, Coach.
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5: Halftime at Purdue's Rossage Stadium. All Notre Dame through the first 30 minutes. The third-ranked Fighting Irish lead 35-0. I'm Rob Blackman, and this is our Whiffles Hybrids Halftime Report. Whiffles Hybrids, the corn company. Take a listen to the first half highlights, and Purdue fans, fair warning, they are very Notre Dame heavy. The Boilermakers' second possession of the game, Purdue took over the ball at their own 7-yard line, drove the ball over midfield, and then attempted on a 4th-and-2 a fake punt. That fake punt was unsuccessful, and that opened the door for Notre Dame. Notre Dame takes the ball over at their own 47-yard line. They quickly cash in with a 4-play, 53-yard drive that was capped off by this Micah Gilbert touchdown reception.
6: This time they flex the tight end out to the right sideline. Carr back to throw on 2nd and short. Throws it deep over the middle. He's got a man touchdown. Micah Gilbert, the junior from Charlotte, North Carolina, puts the Irish on the board here with 4:09 to play in the first quarter.
5: After the Porath extra point, 7-0 Notre Dame. No more scoring until we get to the second quarter. But the first play of quarter number 2 is another Notre Dame touchdown. This time, an Aeneas Williams 22-yard run.
6: Carr claps his hands 3 and now 4 times. Hands it off inside Aeneas Williams. Big hole, 15, 10, 5 touchdown. Aeneas Williams untouched through the left-hand side. That's his 4th rushing touchdown of the year, and the Irish take a 2-score lead.
5: And again, that's the first play into the second quarter. Now we're deep into the second quarter, 5:47 to go. Another Notre Dame score. This time, after converting on a 4th-and-1, the Irish keep a drive alive and cap off the drive with this C.J. Carr 1-yard touchdown run.
6: Carr, he's going to have a quarterback keep it to the left side, and he runs it in. C.J. Carr with the rushing touchdown, his 2nd of the season, and Notre Dame takes a 3-score lead with 5:47 to play in the first half.
7: 21-0 at that point, but it's about to get worse for the Boilermakers. Purdue with a ball now, working from their own 25-yard line. Ryan Brown is sacked. For Ryan Brown, that on the day is fourth sack. Remember, he'd only been sacked seven times all season coming into this one, but he's sacked for a fourth time today, and it's a scoop and score for Notre Dame's Drake Bowen.
6: Brown back to throw. Notre Dame rushes four. Brown under pressure, sack. Back inside the 20. Fumble. Notre Dame picked it up, and they score. Touchdown for the Irish, and it is Drake Bowen who ran in the fumble, and Notre Dame leads it now 27-0.
7: 28-0 after the extra point, and yet one more score for the Irish with less than 30 seconds to go in the half. A Nolan James three-yard touchdown catch makes it 35-0 Notre Dame halftime here at Purdue's Ross-Age Stadium. First half statistics when we come back to the Wiffles Hybrids halftime report. 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
5: I'm Rob Blackman. This is the Wiffles Hybrids Halftime Report. Notre Dame 35, Purdue nothing. First half numbers, Notre Dame 273 yards of offense on 31 snaps. Purdue has actually run more plays, 36 scrimmages, but just 90 yards of total offense. The quarterback comparison, C.J. Carr for the Irish, 9 of 15, 186 yards, 2 touchdowns, no interceptions. He has not been sacked. Ryan Brown of the Boilermakers, 12 of 18, 78 yards, no touchdowns, no interceptions. He's been sacked 4 times, and again, this reminder, Ryan Brown had only been sacked 7 times all season, coming into this game today with third-ranked Notre Dame. Fame Ejiboy, Purdue's leading ground gainer, 7 carries for 22 yards. Aeneas Williams for Notre Dame, he's carried it 8 times for 53 yards and a touch. When we come back to the Wiffles Hybrids Halftime Report, a look at our out-of-town scoreboard. It's presented by the Union Club Hotel, brought to you by the birthday boy, Brian Houseworth. This is Boilermaker Football on the Purdue Global Sports Network from Learfield.
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17: I'm Brian Houseworth, live in studio. We are at the half right now. Your college football scoreboard is brought to you on this Saturday afternoon by the great folks at the Union Club Hotel right here at West Lafayette. Again, I'm Brian Houseworth. We're at the half. Tough tap so far for Purdue. Number 3, Notre Dame, and they are awfully good. Marcus Freeman's got a fine football team. He does every year. Irish up 35-0 right now at the half. Elsewhere in the Big Ten, let's start at the wild game last night down in Bloomington. Northwestern, number 5, Indiana. Aiden Childs, folks, is the real deal, the quarterback of Northwestern. He almost pulled off the upset. He accounts for three scores, but in the end, Kurt Cignetti and Indiana always seem to find a way to win. They do so last night, 29-23 down at Merchants Bank Field in the ballgame. Hoosier running back Lee Beebe Jr. had 203 yards on the ground and a big touchdown.
14: Here's the snap and the give, and it is Beebe.
17: That's how it sounded on the Hoosier Radio Network from Learfield. Don Fisher there on the call. So number five, Indiana holds on. They win 29-23. Number seven, Ohio State. Big win against Illinois today in Columbus. We call it the Horseshoe. 42-17. How about their outstanding wide receiver for Ohio State? Listen to these numbers. Jeremiah Smith, 12 catches, 217 yards in the ballgame, three touchdowns.
18: Throws quickly, left corner of the end zone. Smith got it for a score. Jeremiah Smith hauls it in on a 7-yard touchdown pass as he outfought defensive back Juice Clark for the football. And Ohio State strikes first, taking a 6-0 lead.
17: Paul Keels there with a call. WBNS Radio Columbus in Learfield. Correct myself. Smith had four touchdown catches. This guy's going to be a first-round draft pick. He may win the Illibuck Trophy, if you will. UCLA Maryland playing right now in College Park. Bruins are up 33-3. Bruins are 3-0. They're going to go 4-0 for the first time since 2022. Rutgers Howard last night in Piscataway. Scarlet Knights win 58-7. They got a fine running back, Antoine Raymond. 16 carries yesterday in the game, 140 yards. He had three touchdowns.
19: Second down and two for Rutgers. Raymond the call. Raymond slowly lets the play develop and then explodes into the end zone for the Rutgers touchdown on a 13-yard touchdown run.
17: Chris Carlin there with a call. Rutgers Sports Network in Learfield. Number 17, Iowa. Number 18, Michigan. Just underway right now at the Big House. That's a scoreless game. Number 20, Oregon. Number 12, USC. Wisconsin, number 13, Penn State, coming up here in about an hour and 10 minutes. Top 25, number 11, Texas Tech beats Sam Houston, 49-14. Jeff Brohm in Louisville, taken down by Wake Forest, 30-27. That is a big upset in the top 25. I'm Brian Helsworth, live at Learfield. The Whipple's Hybrids Halftime Report continues after this break. This is Boilermaker Football on the Purdue Global Sports Network from Learfield.
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3: 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Now. With the call of the second half, here's Tim Newton and Mark Herman.
2: Notre Dame will get the ball to start the second half. The Irish leading 35-0 here at the break. They have won, going back to last year, 13 straight games by double digits. And Mark, I think it's safe to say, unless we get a miracle comeback, they're going to make it 14. Best team on Purdue's schedule. I mean, Purdue's got some good teams to play later, certainly some other top-ranked teams. This is the best team Purdue will face this year, and they're playing like it.
4: No doubt. Top to bottom, this is the most talented. You've got a Heisman caliber quarterback. You've got excellent athletes at every position. So they've really flexed against Purdue today. And, you know, you hope you don't get anybody hurt in the second half. Hope you get some positive things to at least build upon a little bit. But, you know, once this one's over, you just got to start looking towards the Big Ten schedule rest of the year and see if you can generate some wins. But this has been a tough afternoon from the get-go, and Notre Dame has just clearly been the better player, better team.
5: We just set the game clock to 15:25. Thank you.
2: Maybe we forgot how many minutes are in a quarter. They finally reset the clock at 15 minutes. Seth Turner to kick it off. Jonas Walton is standing back at the goal line. And second half is underway. Turner with a high driving kick. Walton watches it sail over his head. And so Notre Dame will start this first drive of the third quarter on its 25-yard line with a first and 10. C.J. Carr in the first half, 9 of 15, 186 yards and two touchdowns. The Irish with 273 yards of offense. Notre Dame not penalized in that first half. And, again, they just played a very crisp, efficient half of football.
4: Yeah, they're just solid. They just do what they do, and they protect the quarterback. They get guys open, and they run the ball just well enough. And this actually has been a pretty good rushing attack, 87 yards so far in this first half.
2: Jonas Walton will be the starting running back for the Irish to start quarter number three. Notre Dame dressed in white with goal pants going from left to right. Carr to throw on first down. Carr throws deep to Great House, and that pass is batted away. Nice play by Don Saunders, and Don looks like he's shaken up at the 47-yard line. He came over on double coverage there, and Saunders is still down, and what we just talked about, you want to get through this second half healthy, and Don took a big hit there. A little bit of friendly fire from his own teammate.
4: Yeah, good read that time by Don. He fell off his receiver, and they tried a deep crossing route. And he was there right in time, but you're right. It looked like one
2: Jaden Mangum.
4: Yep, Jaden Mangum collided with him.
2: So he stays down with 5 seconds gone here in the second half. If you just joined us, the Boilermakers already down Joey Tonono, who's missing his fourth straight game with an injury. And then Marquise Easley, the starting left guard today, went out. So if there was a time there in that first half when Purdue had two true freshmen playing on the offensive line, Brock Brownfield and Rico Schreiber, as Jude McCoskey went out with an injury. Good thing here is that Don is able to shuffle off into the near sideline, and hopefully we'll see him back on the field soon. Second down and 10 for the Irish. The ball sitting at the 25. Trips to the right-hand side. Now Carr brings Faison in motion. And here's an inside handoff, and there's a nice play by the defense to hold Walton to no gain. Ian Jeffries was right there at the line of scrimmage, and that'll bring up a third and 10. JoJo Hayden also in there as well on the tackle.
4: Yeah, that's a heck of a burst that time from the left side of the defensive line, and it's good to see continuing to compete at that defensive line of scrimmage. That was a tackle for loss right at the line of scrimmage.
2: Notre Dame, 1 of 3 on third downs. They actually went for it on fourth and one at their own 24 in the first half and got it by a yard. Here it's third and 10 at the 25. Carr throws to the inside. It's intercepted. Charles Correa with the pickoff at the 31-yard line. Charles Correa with his first career interception, and the Boilermakers with their second takeaway of the season.
4: Well, Charles Correa just sat and watched C.J. Carr's eyes and then broke on the football, and C.J. Carr tried to pick between two receivers in that zone, and he picked the wrong one. He actually picked number five for Purdue, and a big-time interception by Charles Correa.
2: That is C.J. Carr's first interception thrown this season, and the Boilermakers have their best field position of the day at the Irish 31-yard line. We'll see if they can take advantage, play some complimentary football here.
4: Yeah, we talked about some positives, and Charles Correa offers up the first positive for the defense.
2: It looks like the true freshman still out there, Brownfield at left guard and Schreiber at right tackle. E.G. Boy, the running back, on first and 10 at the Notre Dame 31. Brown with the play action. Ryan throwing to the near sideline. Pass is caught, but a very short pickup. It was Xavier Townsend with the catch, but Jalen Sneed got him right in his tracks at the 29. It'll only be a 2 or 3 yard pickup there.
4: Yeah, there, as much as Purdue gained after the catch last week against UCLA, there's just not been much this afternoon. The defenders are right, very close to the wide receivers. A first down completion, which is good, but for not many yards.
2: Double tight end set. You've got both Perryman and McCutcheon to the near side on second on 7 at the 28-yard line. Empty backfield. Notre Dame brings a blitz. Here's a quick pass over the middle. Caught, but again, a quick tackle there. It was the true freshman, Joey O'Brien, and he got Townsend right at the 20. They're going to put him at the 24, so give him a gain on the play there for a couple. And so the Boilermakers here will face a 3rd and 3 at the Notre Dame 24-yard line.
4: Yeah, and it's 4-down territory, obviously, but that's a good hitch route by Townsend. Good timing, and you know, just keep building on minor successes here, and then hopefully it'll lead to bigger opportunities.
2: Xavier had 267 receiving yards in the first three games. He's only had 9 so far today. Here's an inside handoff coming to the near side, and getting the first down is E.G. Boy. He's over the 20 to the 18-yard line. Drake Bowen on the stop, and for the first time today, the Boilermakers are in the red zone. This trip brought to you by the team on top at Case IH.
4: Good individual effort that time. Pretty well blocked at the point, and E.G. Boy bounces it out for the, he knew where the sticks were and got the first down. Good job.
2: Pickup of 6 for Femi E.G. Boy. 1st and 10 for the Boilermakers at the Notre Dame 18-yard line. They send 2 receivers to the wide right side. Purdue going into the horseshoe here in the third quarter. Brown back to throw. Brown pump fakes. Now he throws to the end zone. He threw it away. Ball was overthrown. Magwood was the closest out there, and coverage on the play for Notre Dame by D.J. McKinney, the transfer from Colorado. It'll bring up a 2nd and 10.
4: Yeah, Magwood looked like he hooked up around the 3-yard line, and Ryan expected him to go to the corner route, and a little miscommunication. Fortunately, it didn't turn into an interception going the other way.
2: With that incompletion, Ryan Brown is 14 of 21. Those are decent numbers, but just 85 passing yards so far. 2nd down and 10, Purdue at the Notre Dame 18. This is only the 6th time this year Notre Dame has seen an opponent in the red zone. Wasim goes in motion. Brown back to throw. Brown throws. He's got a man wide open at the 15, at the 10, and forced out of bounds is Denylan Morissette. He's close to a first down. Don Shuler knocks him out a yard short at the 9. That'll bring up a 3rd and 1.
4: Good job of standing into the pocket, and he was able to finally find Morissette on the crossing route, and Morissette turns it up, and just a little bit short.
2: Yep.
4: They take a look.
2: Berryman is in now as McCutcheon checks out. Again, George Burhan out of today's game with an injury, so Purdue has used 4 different tight ends. And they've got it with a 3rd and 1 at the Notre Dame 9. Play clock is at 5. Brown claps his hands, hands it off inside E.G. Boy. E.G. Boy with a nice cut gets the first down. E.G. Boy had to make a nice zigzag right at the line of scrimmage to pick up 2. Bryce Young on the stop with the Boilermakers with a 1st and goal at the 7.
4: Yeah, good vision that time, and pretty good job at the point of attack, but a nice quick cut and then planted his foot and then just headed to the first down marker. Good conversion.
2: Notre Dame is only allowing 7.7 points per game. That's 4th best in the country. two. Boilermakers trying to get on the board for the first time here with 10:55 to play in the third quarter. They send Wasim in motion, and Brown with a play action. Ryan looking around, throws to the end zone. That pass is incomplete. Tried a crossing route to the near sideline to Chauncey Magwood, but D.J. McKinney on the coverage. That'll bring up a second and goal.
4: Man coverage that time, and no clear separation on any of the receivers, and you can't hold it real long against this Notre Dame rush, so somebody's got to win their individual battle here as we're at, you know, about the seven-yard line.
2: McCutcheon and Townsend and check in as the Boilermakers have it at the Notre Dame 7. Clock stop with 10:49 to play in the third on just a perfect day here at Ross-Ade Stadium. Temperature in the low 70s. A little bit of a breeze coming out of the north. E.G. Boy, the running back, off to the right-hand side, and E.G. Boy gets the carry. E.G. Boy trying to turn the corner. Now cuts inside at the 5 and spun down at the 4-yard line. Logan Thomas was in there to make the tackle. He's a junior from Katy, Texas, and that'll bring up a third and goal at the 4.
4: Yeah, not a lot of missed tackles by this bunch. It's tough to get those extra yards, and Fame was trying to get as much as he could, but this is a big physical secondary that was able to deliver the hit and stopping for a short one.
2: So a third and goal, Boilermakers at the Notre Dame 4. They've got Townsend and Magwood in tight along with Morissette. Morissette on the left-hand side, double tight end. E.G. Boy, the running back, under center now is Brown on this third down and goal play. And Brown fakes the handoff, fakes an end around. Now he throws a swing pass, and it's going to be incomplete. And there's a flag, and I think the Boilermakers were holding. That play just did not work. Whatever they were trying there, it just did not work. We'll see. I'm sure Notre Dame, what do you do here? They'll probably take the penalty and bring up a third at the 14. Otherwise, it's going to be fourth and goal at the 4. Assuming the penalty is on Purdue. Well, Barry Odom's got to decide here. Do I want to kick a field goal and take the 0 off the board, or do I want to go for it? And it looks right now like they're going to go for it on fourth and goal at the 4.
4: Yeah, I think the fans would not appreciate a field goal opportunity here. So I appreciate trying to go for the touchdown. So we'll see what they draw up.
2: Purdue on the season coming in 4 of 5 on third down tries. They're 0 for 1 today, so 4 for 6 on the season. They've got it here. Fourth and goal at the 4. Ball sitting on the left hash, trips to the right-hand side. Play clock is at 10. Brown trying to change either the play or the protection. Now the play clock is at 5. Now it's at 2. He takes the snap. He's back. He's under pressure, running for his life out to the right. He's going to have to fling it to somebody. He throws it away. Ryan, you got to give somebody a chance there to catch the football. It's fourth and goal.
4: Yeah, just what Notre Dame wanted. Quick pressure, flush him out, and then cover up in the end zone. And Ryan Brown had nowhere to go with it. He tossed it out of the back of the end zone. And it's a change of possession.
2: Well, the only good news is that the Irish will be backed up at their own 4-yard.

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7: Notre Dame takes over on downs at its own four-yard line with 9:48 to play in the third. You know, it's easy for us to say up here, but you'd like to see, in that case, Ryan Brown try to just throw a jump ball to the end zone.
8: Yeah,
7: and see
8: give
7: if you
8: somebody
7: can
8: a chance to
7: get
8: make
7: a shot.
8: A play, for sure.
7: The good news, though, you've got him pinned inside the five. We'll see if they can keep him there. Nolan James is the running back. He gets the carry, and he stacked up after a short pickup. It reminds me a little bit. Remember back in the 80s when Ohio State came in here and Mike Tomczak was their quarterback, and they didn't change the yard marker, and they had a third down listed on the yard marker instead of fourth. He threw the ball away.
8: Yeah, yeah.
7: And gave
8: that.
7: Us the win.
8: That's right.
7: 1984 was the year. Rodney Lohr on the tackle there. 52,723 in attendance today. Watching the Irish lead this one 35-0. Second down and 8 for Notre Dame at its own 6. 9:15 to play in the third quarter. And here's another inside handoff. James slipping through tackles, gets over the 10 to the 11-yard line. That'll bring up a third down. Trey Smith on the stop for the Boilermakers. Third down and 3 for Notre Dame at the 11. The Irish so far today are 1 of 4 on third down. That's one of the few things they haven't done.
8: Yeah, not many attempts at third down, and Purdue's been pretty good there, so another opportunity. The Irish have come out running that twice, just trying to kind of run clock and play it conservatively back in their own territory. See what happens here.
7: Gilbert and Faison to the wide side of the field on third down and 3. And Carr with another inside handoff, and they're going to stop him. James got stopped short of the first down. Jaden Mangum made the tackle at the 13. All right, Notre Dame went for it on fourth and 1 at the 24. I don't think they're going to do it on their own 13.
8: No, I think the punt team is coming on, so a nice job by the defense. Three and out.
7: Yeah,
8: three
7: get the
8: runs.
7: Defense credit
8: stopped
7: here.
8: Yeah.
7: An interception and a three and out.
8: Yeah, Charles Correa with that first interception. That was awfully good to see. It's unfortunate. It. No points off the turnover.
7: So the punter here for Notre Dame, the Australian Jasper Scaife, kick it away from about his 2, and he kicks it away from Xavier Townsend. And where is it going to hit? It goes out of bounds, and we'll see where the official puts it. He runs, keeps running, and he goes in midfield because that seems like a good spot to
8: stop.
7: Yeah,
8: might as well.
7: 37 yard
8: good
7: punt
8: as any.
7: And no return. So Purdue will take over at midfield with 7:45 to play in the third. 35-0, the Irish over Purdue. This is Boilermaker football on the Purdue Global Sports Network from Learfield.
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7: 52,723, as we mentioned, Mark. A lot of them have headed to the exits, and you know, I know it's a disappointing day for the Boilermakers. You knew coming in that they were under the gun against a really good Notre Dame team. They're down a couple of offensive linemen, and it's been hard to generate any offense. And you know, you put your defense in a couple of bad spots, and the defense has given up some big plays. All that put together is a bad recipe.
9: Yeah. You're hoping things would break their way a little bit, and you'd get, get a competitive game, but the Irish took care of that and have made this pretty lopsided. So let's see if we can search for some positives here in this second half.
7: B.C. Owens and Tramar Harris are in the ball game as wide receivers to the left as they give it to E.G. Boy running right, and Femme zigs and zags his way for a nice pickup to the 40-yard line. Leonard Moore on the tackle, but that's a 10-yard pickup for E.G. Boy, who now has 43 yards and 11 carries.
9: Yeah, it's a terrific effort by Femme, just getting into the secondary and then just powering through a couple tackles to get the first down. So that's a positive here, first play of this possession.
7: We haven't seen much of B.C. Owens on the offense. We've seen him on special teams. He blocked a kick earlier this year, but the transfer from Penn getting an opportunity here in the third quarter. He's lined up to the left-hand side on this first and 10 for the Boilermakers at the Notre Dame 40-yard line. Brown wants to throw. Throws over the middle. He's got a man open. This is Tramar Harris, and he's got another first down inside the 30 to the 29. Jalen Sneed on the tackle, but that's an 11-yard pickup.
9: Yeah, kind of a new group of wide receivers here, and Tramar Harris able to catch it and turn for the first down. So back-to-back great effort here by the offense.
7: Also a different offensive lineman in there. Now you got Terrell Berryhill Jr. is in the game right now playing right tackle. He's another freshman, so another true freshman out there. We've seen three true freshmen play on that offensive line today. First and 10 at the 29. Notre Dame brings a blitz. They hand it off to E.G. Boy, and he's snowed under for a loss back at the 31. Adon Schuler, the outstanding senior safety from Irvington, New Jersey, slices in for the tackle for loss. That is the seventh today for Notre Dame.
9: Yeah, and they came in with several tackles for loss. This is a very solid defense, and that was a collapse there on that right side. Femme still fighting, trying to get back to the first down sticks.
10: But do not know.
7: Yeah, you've got Rico Schreiber now has flipped over. He's playing left tackle. So you have three freshman offensive linemen right now on the field for the Boilermakers. Second down and 12, Notre Dame brings a blitz. Brown under pressure, throws it high and incomplete. We got a flag down on the far sideline.
9: Illegal shift, yeah.
10: Yep. Mouse pass is incomplete, intended for each boy. Penalty markers down.
7: So just to reiterate here, right now, the Boilermakers, it looks like they have Schreiber at left tackle. He's a true freshman from Chicago.
11: Illegal Brown shift, offensive number 773. We'll play the shift, we're not set. The ball is fast, 5 yard deep, second down.
7: Brownfield, a true freshman from New Palestine, Indiana. He's at left guard, and they flipped over now with Rico Schreiber. Or make that pick. Barry Hill is playing right tackle. He's a true freshman from St. Louis. Well, welcome to the Big Ten, boys.
9: No kidding, yeah. I mean, it's great to get them some run out here and get some experience. I know they're highly thought of, but this is tough circumstances against this front for the Irish.
7: Second down and 17. Boilermakers back at the 36. Here comes another Notre Dame blitz. This time they pick it up. Brown scrambling out to his right. He throws. It's a short completion at the 31-yard line. Snead on the tackle, and let's see, it was Chauncey Magwood with the catch. They don't give you much yak, not a lot of yards after catch.
9: No, and actually pretty well protected that time. Ryan chose to run out to his right and just found Magwood for a short completion. So third and long here.
7: Third down and 12. The Boilermakers are at Notre Dame's 31. We have 5:05 to play. Nobody has scored here in this third quarter, but the Irish with 28 points in the second quarter lead 35-0. Boilermakers so far 6 of 13 on third downs. And Notre Dame again brings pressure. Here's a shovel pass to EG Boy, and he's snowed under after a short pickup. Jalen Snead was not confused or misled at all, and Purdue's going to bring the field goal unit on to try to get some points on the board. So we'll see Jacobo Echeverria Lozano, who is 7 of 8 on field goals this season. And this attempt will come from the 38, so it'll be a 48-yard field goal. His long on the season is 39, so this would be a career best.
9: This would be a challenge, but yep. This is a good opportunity to expand his range a little bit. Let's see if he can deliver.
7: Luke Robb, the snapper. Dylan Drennan, the holder. Ball is down. Kick is up, and the kick is good. Jacobo Echeverria Lozano with a career best from 48. And with 4:10 to play in the third quarter, the Boilermakers are on the board. It is Notre Dame 35, Purdue 3. This is Boilermaker football on the Purdue Global Sports Network from Learfield.
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8: 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Going to go downstairs for a BW Fusion field report for Kelly Kitchell. But first, how about this, Kitch? Notre Dame scored their first points of the game with 4:09 to play in the first quarter, and they then ran off 35 straight. Purdue scores its first points of the game with 4:10 to play in the third.
21: Hey,
14: it's time for the Boilermakers to run off 35 straight and win
9: here
14: this game. There is time, but I'll tell you know, you're talking about the freshman on the field in that drive. We had four of them. Cooper McCutcheon was tied in most of that drive, and so you had four true freshmen. So the future is bright. Rico Schreiber's just an enormous human being. He's dropped 60 pounds since he's been here, but he looked much, much more comfortable at left tackle when he went to left than he did at right. Nuku Mafi was in the tent. He's out now. We'll see if he returns.
7: Officially a 47-yard field goal for Jacobo Echevarria Lozano, who in his freshman year is now 8 of 9 kicking field goals. And it'll be Seth Turner to kick it off. Jonas Walton standing back at the goal line. 35-3, Notre Dame on top. 4:10 to play in the third quarter. And Walton's going to return this one from the goal line. Comes up to the middle of the field, 10, 15, 20, and finally stopped at about the 27-yard line. Trey Moore, 50-year senior, transfer from San Diego on the tackle. So that's where the Irish will take over. And hey, you're winning the third quarter. You got to take every positive you can, because you go back into Big Ten play next week against a team that got drilled today at Ohio State, 42-19, the Illini lost to the Buckeyes. So you just got to turn the page.
9: Yeah. I mean,
7: there's no rest for the weary. There's no crying in football. You got to play. You got to play these games.
9: You know, this has been three straight quality opponents, and this one being the best of the three.
7: Yeah.
9: And you just got to keep battling, competing, getting better.
7: Aeneas Williams, the running back, he gets it on the left side, and he's able to run over one tackler and get up to the 31-yard line. I think it was Justin Denson who might have been in first on the tackle, and then Dean Newsom finished him off. It'll be a pickup of four. And to bring up a second and six.
9: You know, the Irish just about 280 plus yards of total offense, but they put 35 points with those 280.
7: Yep.
9: But the Boilermakers competing here in the second half and have done a good job against the run.
7: Third quarter has been Purdue's best this year. They've outscored their opponents now 37-17 in this quarter. Here's a pass to the far side that's caught, and close to a first down is the running back Aeneas Williams. And they're going to, Charles Correa made the stop, but they're going to give him the first down as they put it down at the 37-yard line. So first and 10 for the Irish. That is first down number 13 for Notre Dame. Purdue has 10. First and 10 at the 37. Carr hands it off again inside to Williams, who bounces off one man and falls forward to about the 42. Justin Denson Jr. on the tackle, but Williams at 5'10 and 210 has good forward lean.
9: He does. Williams runs hard, and he's had some pretty good success today carrying the football, and pretty good tackle by Justin Denson on the play.
7: So it'll bring up a second down and five at the 42. Clock moving with 2:25 to play in the third quarter. Carr with a long count. He's back to throw. Boilermakers bring a blitz. Here's a pass down the near sideline to Faison, who makes the catch in front of the Boilermaker bench. Hudori Hines was tied up with him inside the 30, but Faison was able to make the catch at the 27-yard line, a 31-yard pickup. Faison lost his helmet, so he'll have to go to the bench for a play, but that's a first down, and Notre Dame back in Purdue territory at the 27.
9: Well, that's a heck of a catch by Faison. That's just a one-on-one battle, and he comes out on top. Hudori Hines had decent coverage, but Faison makes a play on the ball. Hines doesn't, and that's the difference.
7: Three catches for 57 yards for Faison. Gilbert has caught two for 83 and a touchdown. First and 10, Irish at the Boilermaker 27. Notre Dame moving from left to right here in the third quarter. Aeneas Williams with another inside handoff. He was met right at the hole, and it'll be no gain right at the 27-yard line. That was a good fill for the Boilermaker defense, and it was JoJo Hayden, transfer from Illinois, to make the stop after no gain.
9: You're right. That was textbook tackle as JoJo Hayden filled the hole in a big hurry and just made a heck of a stop for no gain.
7: Carr is 11 of 19, 218 yards, two touchdowns, and his first pick of the year. Charles Correa with an interception earlier here in the third quarter. Second down and 10 at the 27. They throw a quick one to the far side to Faison. Faison spins away from one, but can't get out of the grasp of the second tackler. That was John Slaughter, who brings him down at the 23. So there'll be a pickup of four, and they'll bring up a third and six.
9: Quick screen to the wide receiver, and pretty good pursuit by the Boilermakers, and nice open field tackle, and that's just a short gain for Notre Dame.
7: That was a staple of Notre Dame's offense when Lou Holtz was the head coach. They loved to run that zipper screen with the wide receivers out there. Third down and six, the Irish at the Boilermaker 23. Notre Dame so far today, 1 of 5 on third downs. See if Purdue can get some pressure on Carr. Boilermakers do not have a tackle for loss yet today. And there's a completion. Yes, a juggling catch by Jaden Greathouse at the 15. Just a three-step drop. JoJo Hayden on the coverage, but it's good enough for a first down with 24 seconds to play in the third quarter. Notre Dame does not need to run a play here. We'll see if they do before the end of the quarter.
9: That's good anticipation by Carr. That ball was on its way right out of the break, and JoJo Hayden is very upset with himself not there to make the stop.
7: Game clock is down to 5 seconds. Notre Dame first and 10 at the Purdue 15. Carr claps his hands. They're not going to snap the ball here. They just wanted to see if they could draw Purdue offside. They did not. And so that will take us to the fourth quarter. After three here at Ross 8, it is 35-3 Notre Dame over Purdue. This is Boilermaker football on the Purdue Global Sports Network from Learfield.
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14: We'll see how this drive ends up for the Boilermaker defense, but on offense, I see Evan Shuba down here warming up. I kind of expect to see him in the fourth here, especially with three true freshman offensive linemen in front of him. Against Notre Dame, who's going to be pinning their ears back, and you just want to make sure you keep Ryan healthy for the rest of the year. You may see Evans finish up this game for us.
7: Brian Brown, 18 of 28 for 111 yards, no touchdowns, no picks here through three quarters. Notre Dame with 314 yards, make it 309 of offense. Purdue with 142. And the Irish will start the fourth quarter with a first and 10 at the Boilermaker 15. If you can take out that second quarter, it's 7-3 Notre Dame.
9: But that's right,
7: The rules don't allow that. And unfortunately, the Irish had four unanswered touchdowns in that quarter.
9: But it was nice to see the Boilermakers continuing to compete in this third quarter, and an excellent job. They're still playing hard, still giving the effort out there, and much better quarter in the books.
7: Aeneas Williams is the running back for the Irish here on first and 10. Notre Dame going into the horseshoe here, so they're moving from right to left in the fourth quarter. C.J. Carr hands it off to Williams, skirting left side, 15, 10, hurdles a man at the 5, and he's down inside the 5 at about the 3. John Slaughter on the touchdown-saving tackle at the 3 after a pickup of 12.
9: A lot of room for Nias Williams outside. It was just a called sweep, and no quick contain, and the defensive end got pinned down inside, and no quick pursuit for the tackle.
7: Aeneas Williams has one rushing touchdown today. We'll see if he gets a second one here on first down and goal at the 3. Carr sends 3 receivers right. Looks over the Boilermaker defense. They bring the tight end in now as a wing on the right-hand side. Now they bring another man in motion tight. And they do hand it off to Williams. Williams is stacked up short of the goal line. They'll put him down at the 2. It was Rodney Laura. He's a transfer from North Carolina. He makes a stop after a 1-yard gain.
9: Yeah, good job by Laura. Just defeating the block and stopping Aeneas Williams short. And that's a good effort by the defensive tackle.
7: So second down and goal for the Irish. They're at the Boilermaker 3. Notre Dame coming into this game was averaging 40 points a game. 35 here in the first half. Have not scored yet in the second, but they're second and goal at the 2. Four down linemen for the Boilermakers, and Carr again hands, nope, he fakes the handoff, throws to a wide open receiver, that's the tight end, Cooper Flanagan for the touchdown. Flanagan with his second touchdown reception of the year, and the Irish score for the first time here in the second half.
9: Just a basic play fake, and there was a little bit of a rub there, enabled the wide receiver, the tight end to just be wide open in the flat, and nobody around him.
7: Couldn't be a rub there. Irish haven't been penalized today.
9: So. Well, that's true, yeah. So it couldn't have been a penalty.
7: Couldn't have been a rub.
9: No.
7: No penalties for Notre Dame. 5 for 36 for the Boilermakers. And Spencer Porath in to attempt the point after. So Notre Dame on the board for the first time here in the second half. And Porath's kick is on the way, and it is good. We have a timeout, 13:30 to play here at Ross-Ade Stadium. Our score is Notre Dame 42, Purdue 3. 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
7: I'm glad you mentioned Addie Tindall, because it's a good chance to remind everybody we got two big matches coming up here tomorrow. with our women's athletic program. First of all, our soccer team is hosting Minnesota at 1 o'clock at Folk Field. Purdue's off to a terrific start. Had a shutout win the other night over Illinois. Coach Moody's doing a terrific job this year. And then a big volleyball match at Mackey Arena at 4 o'clock tomorrow. The Boilermakers and the Wisconsin Badgers in a top 10 matchup. Come on out. The soccer games are free. The volleyball match, we've got plenty of room in Mackey. It should be a great afternoon for Purdue. And there are also home softball and baseball exhibitions as well.
9: There you go.
7: Plenty to come over to campus for us. Travis Terrell watches the kickoff sail over his head for a touchback. And I believe we're going to see Evans Chuba on this series. Yep. Evans Chuba, the sophomore from Montreal, will come in for the second time this season. He has 4 of 5 on the year for 29 yards. Antonio Harris will be the running back. Now let's see what the offensive line looks like. It looks like you've still got Berryhill in. Benuelos, Berryhill's going to be on the right side. Benuelos at right guard. Boaz Stanley still in the middle. Brownfield is your left guard. And your left tackle, I think, is Schreiber. Yep. So three true freshmen on your offensive line as Jesse Watson goes in motion on first and 10. Schubel wants to throw, throws a swing pass. It's caught by Harris. We got a flag down in the backfield. And I think they're going to, and now we got a Boilermaker who's another offensive lineman. That's Ben Wellis, and he's grabbing his left arm. Holy cow. Hopefully Mike is okay.
3: Holding. Offensive 59.
7: Yeah, he's the guilty party. So that'll bring up a first and long. Well, if you're Notre Dame now, you're not worried about the run at all. You just, I mean, you just pin your ears back and come after.
9: Oh, yeah, yeah. No worries about that. Just get upfield, get to the passer. So this will be a tough experience here for these young offensive linemen, but a growing experience nonetheless.
7: Yep.
9: And good to see Evans Chuba getting some time here. And no use committing Ryan Brown to an opportunity to get hurt.
7: Yeah, Ryan was sacked today 4 times. Watson goes in motion on first and 20 from the 15. And here's a fake handoff. They throw the ball to Watson on the far side. He's got a completion. And just a couple of yards. Flung down to the turf was Jesse Watson. And it was, that was Brandon Logan, a sophomore from Fort Wayne, who got him in a takedown. You get 2 points in that, I think, for wrestling.
9: Yeah, that was kind of a body slam.
7: Yes, it was.
9: Maybe a little bit excessive there, but officials.
7: No penalties for the Irish.
9: That's
7: for no
9: right.
7: yards.
9: Well, they're not allowed penalties today, I guess.
7: Second down and 17, ball sitting back at the 18. We're at 12:30 to play. Notre Dame, 9 penalties total on the season. Tramar Harris lining up to the left-hand side. You got Wasim coming out to the near side. And now we've got the Boilermaker is going to have to take a timeout. Got a lot of different players out there, and nobody was lined up correctly. So we will regroup, and when we come back, it's going to be second and long with 12:18 to play. 42-3, the Irish over Purdue. This is Boilermaker football on the Purdue Global Sports Network from Learfield.
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7: But next week we get Bonus Blackman, extra long pregame show, 3 o'clock airtime, 4:15 kickoff for the Boilermakers take on Illinois in Champaign at Geese Memorial Stadium. That's not Geese, G-E-E-S-E, it's G-I-E-S. Named after a large paycheck over there. Second down and 17.
9: They went ahead and got themselves a bigger scoreboard, too, didn't they?
7: Oh, I've heard it's humongous.
9: Oh, my God.
7: Just massive.
9: Yeah.
7: Long range, of course, I don't know if you can trust a long range forecast a week out. Might get a little rain.
9: Oh, okay.
7: So today's just absolutely perfect.
9: It's splendid.
7: Temperature's been in the low 70s. Nice cool breeze. Low humidity, just a perfect day. Second and 17, Purdue at its 18-yard line. This time they get lined up correctly with two receivers to the wide right side. Evans Chuba brings the tight end in motion from left to right. Chuba back to throw. He's going to step up. He's going to run it. 15, 20, and down to the 22-yard line. Short pick up there for Evans. It was Sean Sevillano Jr. from Manitoba, so one Canadian tackling another.
9: What are the odds of that?
7: Winnipeg on Montreal. Little CFL action
9: CFL,
7: here, Rosé.
9: Yes.
7: 11:50 to play. Notre Dame has Purdue backed up in a 3rd and 13. Boilermakers, a respectable 6 of 14 today on third downs, but they're 0 for 2 on fourth downs. And they got a 3rd and long here. Let's see if the Irish bring some pressure, or just try to get through with four linemen, and here comes the blitz. They bring 6. Chuba throws to the near sideline, and he and the receiver are on different pages. Jesse Watson checked up short. Chuba threw it deep down the sideline. That's an incompletion. That'll bring out the punt team.
9: Yeah, second time today that a little miscommunication with receiver quarterback. He ran it, kind of hooked it up, and Evans expecting him to go to the corner route.
7: Jaden Greathouse will field this punt for the Irish. They're going to give Faze on the rest of the day off in that role. And Dylan Drennan standing back inside his 10-yard line. And this time, oh, there's a boomer.
9: Wow.
7: Greathouse calls a fair catch. Let's hit at the 15, the 10, the 5, and it is going to roll into the end zone.
9: Oh, my God, that would have been something.
7: A 78-yard punt for Dylan Drennan, which is the longest of his career. He had a 76-yarder with Buffalo. So Notre Dame will take over at the 20 with 11:19 to play. 42-3, the Irish on top. This is Boilermaker football on the Purdue Global Sports Network from Learfield.
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1: The last time the Boilermakers had a punt of 70 or more yards, you have to go back to 2018. Joe Schopper boomed a 74-yarder at Michigan State. This was 78 yards by Dylan Drennan. Even with the touchback, it's a net of 58. And Notre Dame will come out first and 10, and we'll see if the Irish make a change at quarterback, and they do. This is Noah Grubbs. He's a true freshman from Lake Mary, Florida. So the Irish are going to play some of their extras as well. The running back will be Jonas Walton. I see a change at left tackle. Stiles Prescott, who's from Hamilton Southeastern, he's going to play left tackle on this series. Cam Heron from Warren Central will play left guard. Joe Odding, the backup center, is in there as well. And so they're shuffling people up front and their second team offensive line. On this first and 10 play with Grubbs, the quarterback. He's 7 of 11 this year for 78 yards. He brings a man in motion, and they're going to pitch it to Walton on the far side. Walton is able to drag a tackler. That was Justin Denson Jr., who got a handful of a shirt, but couldn't bring him down until 4 yards later.
9: Yeah, he was trying desperately to just lasso him down, but got drug a few more yards. So no lack of effort there, yep. But just couldn't accomplish it. But still, good job of short game.
1: Travion Wright is in now as one of the cornerbacks on second down and 6. Notre Dame and it's 24. Clock moving with 10:45 to play. Irish up 42-3. Grubbs wants to throw. Throws over the middle. Almost intercepted. Oh, Smiley Bradford was a step away from a pick six there. Got his hands on it, but couldn't grab it.
9: Boy, he got a quick read that time on the wide receiver who was running just a short out route. And Smiley Bradford just almost had a pick six going to the end zone.
1: Mylon Graham was the intended receiver, another one of the Indiana projects. Again, they've got 111 players on the roster. 11 are from the state of Indiana. I think we might have seen all 11 today.
9: I think you're right.
1: So third and 6 for the Irish. They are 2 of 6 on third down so far today. Trips left. Grubbs back. Grubbs throws it deep down the right sideline. It's incomplete. Good coverage out there by Dean Newsom. He was running stride for stride with the intended receiver, Jerome Bettis Jr. Yes, that is the son of the bus. I guess at 6'2", 207, he might be the mini bus.
9: Mini bus, yeah. But good series there.
1: Yes.
9: Have a lot of great effort and 3 and out for the Notre Dame Irish. So that's a good series.
1: So that'll bring the punter out. That is Jasper Scaife. Xavier Townsend standing back at his 35.
2: 16-41 on the kicking team.
1: A lot of jersey switches.
2: 17 has changed his jersey number to 27 on the receiving team.
1: Boilermakers just 149 yards of total offense today against one of the top defenses in the country. As Scaife puts this one, a high end-over-end kick. Townsend has room at the 26-yard line. He tries to reverse field, and he is dragged down right at the 27. Good coverage down there by the Irish defense. And it was Aiden Pouncey, a backup defensive back, another true freshman, a 50-yard punt, 1-yard return. We're seeing already the difference with this 5-and-5 rule, Mark. You're seeing a lot of true freshmen get on the field.
9: Boy, you are, yeah. Not much redshirt going on. So, just plug them in there and get some work. So the Boilermakers using a lot of freshman offensive linemen, which I love to see. And Barry Odom is wanting to continue to bring in high school players, develop them, and hopefully they can be longtime starters.
1: Jarrett Gibson is the running back for the Boilermakers here. The last series was Antonio Harris, so Gibson, the transfer from Texas, getting a run here. Purdue first and 10 at 27. Evans, Chuba, the quarterback. They go with an empty backfield. Chuba throws it over the middle. Pass is caught at the 30, the 35, and close to a first down. Amari Towns with the reception.
7: And that's his fourth catch of the year. The true freshman. Another true freshman from Selma, Alabama. And that's a pickup of 11 and a Boilermaker first down.
9: Yeah, well, diagram play there. Just set motion, and then Amari Towns just hooks up between the numbers and the hash mark, and ball right on time.
7: We go under 10 minutes to play. Purdue first and 10 at its 38. Boilermakers dressed in all blacks today with black helmets, white numbers. Again, a man comes in motion. That's Hornsby, and they throw a quick one complete. Tremar Harris hitches up at the 44-yard line. And the coverage by Aiden Pouncey, that freshman who made the special teams tackle. Pickup of 6 to the 44. So good quick passing game here for Evans Chuba.
9: Yeah, quick play action. Just holds those backers just briefly, and then the you throw the hitch route in behind them. So
7: best way not to get sacked, get the ball out of your hands.
9: Get the ball out. Heck yeah. You see an open guy, yep. Get it to him.
7: Notre Dame has had 4 sacks today, 7 tackles for loss. Second down and 4, Boilermakers at their own 44. Watson goes in motion. And Chuba hands it off, and this time no gain for Jarrett Gibson. And that was Ebenezer Iwatade, another true freshman from Raleigh, North Carolina. So that'll bring up a third down and 4 for Notre Dame, or for Purdue at its own 44. Clock moving, 8.5 minutes to play. It was 7-0 Notre Dame after 1:35 at the half. Purdue kicked a field goal in the third. Notre Dame with the only touchdown here in the fourth. 4 receivers, including the running back Gibson, to the left-hand side. Now they bring a man in motion to the near sideline. That's B.C. Owens. Notre Dame brings a blitz on third down. Chuba is going to be sacked. Evans Chuba was sacked, and that was Rodney Dunham, the true freshman from Charlotte, and that is sack number 5 for the Fighting Irish.
9: Yeah, he came quickly off the edge, empty backfield, nobody there to block. And yep. So you've got to catch it and get rid of it, else the rush is going to just take you down. So
7: well, Terrell Berryhill had a choice there. You block the inside. You always block from the inside out.
9: Yep, most
7: so that's
9: dangerous.
7: The case where
9: yep.
7: You got to get rid of the ball. Greathouse again watches this one sail. He goes back to his 13 to pick it up, and he is immediately tackled down there by Hidori Hines. So Notre Dame will start at its own 13, a 51-yard punt, and no return for the Irish. Timeout, 7:38 to play here in the fourth. It is 42-3 Notre Dame over Purdue. This is Boilermaker Football on the Purdue Global Sports Network from Learfield.
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3: Three up next for Notre Dame. They're at North Carolina next Saturday. Up next for our Boilermakers at Illinois, playing for the Cannon Trophy, the Boilermakers and the Illini. Quick reminder, fans, that's a 4:15 kickoff, an odd kickoff time there. 4:15 next Saturday in Champaign. Our pregame show begins at 3 o'clock. 3 o'clock for the pregamer, 4:15 for the kick, Purdue in Illinois.
7: You can have a musical number ready for us with your extra time next week.
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7: Oh, Rob Blackman as American Idol.
4: The fans have been clamoring for that extra 15, and they get it.
7: Well, you know, it's a tough day for the Boilermakers. You knew coming in it was going to be a challenge, and certainly you're shorthanded now on that offensive line, playing against probably the best defense you'll face all season. Purdue with 158 yards of offense, 131 through the air, 27 on the ground. And in order to keep the defenses honest, you're going to have to run the ball a little bit better. Then 26 carries for 27 yards probably isn't going to cut it.
4: Yeah, you had 24 yards in the middle of the first quarter,
7: yeah,
4: and have three since. So it's been a combination of sacks and just limited opportunities.
7: Grubb's still in there at quarterback for the Irish, and he's going to throw it on first down. He's going to throw it deep over the middle. Got a man open all the way up to the... This is Jerome Bettis Jr. over the 35. They'll put him down at the 39-yard line. That's a 26-yard pickup. Travion Wright on the coverage for the Boilermakers. But Jerome Bettis Jr., junior from Atlanta, with the catch.
4: Yeah, a little surprise. Notre Dame came out throwing on this play, but I guess you'd want to give your backup a little quality time here, but I'm certainly interested to see if they just want to run clock.
7: Well, now they do run it inside. Walton, and he drags tacklers up to the 44-yard line. A pickup of five. Winston Berglund, the junior from Carmel, along with Jet Goldsberry is in there now. Jet, his dad, John, was a standout for the Boilermakers. He's a freshman from Lincoln City, Indiana, coming off knee surgery after his senior year in high school.
4: Yeah, great to see Jet. And, of course, John was a great competitor for Purdue back in the day. And you're right, coming off a serious injury, but a much ballyhooed high school,
7: yep,
4: career. And Jet Goldsberry is going to be a leader on this defense someday.
7: Here's an inside handoff again. And Winston Berglund can't make the tackle. But, boy, Jet Goldsberry just introduced himself to Mr. Walton. That was a big hit at midfield. He'll get a first down, but he'll feel it in the morning.
4: That was fun to see. We just talked about Jet. He comes up and delivers, and he loved it because he gave it the hatchet on him.
7: So Goldsberry with the stop, pickup of seven, first down. Notre Dame back in Purdue territory at the 49. Clock is moving. We're under 6 minutes to play. Notre Dame leading this one 42-3. Boilermakers are going to fall to 1-3 in what has been a disappointing September record-wise. And boy, that loss to Wake Forest just is going to stick all season. As here's another inside handoff. Walton's got a hole. 40, 35, 30. It's a foot race. 20, 15, 10, 5, and a touchdown saving tackle by Travion Wright inside the 10-yard line. They'll put him down at the 5. That's a 44-yard pickup.
4: Yeah, he burst through the hole and a lot of bad angles in the secondary and just went racing by the defenders and almost scored. Stopped just inside the 5.
7: Josiah Hope, another true freshman, is in the lineup for the Boilermakers as Walton has stood up as he runs the ball inside the 5. Justin Denson Jr. on another tackle. It'll be a pickup of 1, second down and goal at the 4. Notre Dame trying to stretch its advantage, which is already 42-3. Notre Dame now has run the ball for 178 yards. They have 441 yards of offense. Second down and goal. Notre Dame. Grubbs brings him out with the two receivers to the right. And again, they give it to Walton, and Walton is swallowed up for a loss, and that was Wisdom Sims, the transfer from North Carolina Central, to make the tackle, and I think that should be a tackle for loss, which would be Purdue's first of the day.
4: Yeah, hard to believe, because the Boilers have done pretty well in that category, but Wisdom Sims busts through, and nice job of getting inside that block and making the stop.
7: Another true freshman, Aiden Solecki, a freshman from Downers Grove, Illinois, is in there now as a defensive end for Purdue. On third and goal at the 4, tight end Washington comes in motion, now circles back to the left. Grubbs on third and 4 to throw. Grubbs throws a slant, caught, touchdown.
1: touchdown Notre Dame, and that is Matt Jeffrey, who is a football walk-on. He's also a member of the Notre Dame lacrosse team, and he catches his first career touchdown pass with 4:05 to play.
9: Yeah, far too easy there. He got inside and just an easy pitch and catch. Yeah, you need to get real physical there at the line of scrimmage. You can't let that free release, and just too easy.
1: So Noah Grubbs has his first touchdown pass for Notre Dame, and Jeffrey his first touchdown catch. And it is Porath into attempt after. Sir. And the kick on the way is good. We'll keep it here with 4:05 to play, 49-3 Notre Dame on top. Before we go any further, we'll pause 10 seconds for station identification. 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
1: A 7-play, 87-yard touchdown drive took 3:33 off the clock. Big run on the play, on the drive. And Notre Dame gets back on the board here. They've scored 14 in the fourth quarter. They have now outscored their opponents in the fourth quarter, 35-0. They've only given up 6 points in the second half all season.
9: Yeah, it's, you know, they average 7 points a game, so they're doing a lot of things right, and it all, you know, they don't turn it over, they don't get penalized, and they have talent at basically every position, so that's what they're made of.
1: Late in the first half, Michigan leading Iowa in the Big House 10-7. Brian Houseworth's going to run everything down at halftime. Eric Schmidt will kick it away. He was 8-for-8 in extra points last year in the win for Notre Dame in South Bend, and he'll kick another touchback. And so Purdue will start 1st and 10 at the 25 with 4:05 to go. Ethan Trent will check in on this series. And also checking in, Micah Sina, with the transfer from USC. He'll get some run here at right guard. And I think the question, Mark, becomes who's available for next week in that Illinois game front.
9: That becomes a big one at Illinois. And you'd think you'd match up pretty well, but you got to get healthy bodies.
1: Illinois will come into that game 2-2. As here's an inside handoff to Jarrett Gibson. He fumbled the football, and who's on it? I think Purdue got it back. Well, Jarrett Gibson's upset with himself, and I'm sure his running back coach Cornell Ford is upset too. Jesse Watson was the player who fell on it, and that's going to get to Jarrett a spot on the bench. Antonio Harris checks in. Luca Puccinelli in as well. The one thing that Cornell Ford will not tolerate is fumbles.
9: That's right. You see that ball on the ground, and you are going to have to pay the price. And so that's a seat on the bench for Jarrett Gibson.
1: So a 2nd down and 8, Antonio Harris back in for the Boilermakers. Evans Chuba back to throw. Throws it over the middle. Pass is caught. Tramar Harris over the 40, over the 45. He's up to the 46-yard line. A 19-yard pickup, and the Boilermakers with a 1st down, their 12th of the game. Dallas Golden on the stop, along with Brandon Logan.
9: That's just a nice, calm presence in the pocket for Evans Chuba, and just threw a strike to Tramar Harris, who did some nice things after the catch for the 1st down. So good positive play.
1: Evans Chuba now 4 of 5 for 39 yards. He's got his team 1st and 10 at the 46 as we're down to 2:45 to play. Boilermakers trying to get on the board one more time before this one's over. Chuba again wants to throw. He's under pressure, gets away from one, scrambling. He's at the 45, and he gets a forward for a yard or two to the 48. Mark Zachary the fourth, another one of the native Hoosiers. He is from Indianapolis. He was the 2024 Indiana Mr. Football from Ben Davis, and he makes a stop after a 2-yard pickup.
9: Yeah, I know Purdue went really hard after Mark Zachary, but he decided to take his worth to South Bend, and he's a good player, but you know, they're playing a lot of freshmen as well as Purdue is, emptying the benches.
7: The Boilermakers will let the clock run down to the two-minute timeout. So we have 2 minutes to play here. It's 49-3, Notre Dame over Purdue. All right, let's talk about things you can take forward from this game. You got your offensive line. Got a lot of different guys out there.
9: Yeah.
7: But I think the key is who can you get back for Illinois next week?
9: Yeah, it's critical. You know, you need George Burhan back, and I'm not sure the severity of what he's got going. And then Marquise went down early in this fall game. So, you're going to have to piece together a lineup of healthy bodies, and now it's the back half of the schedule as you get into the Big Ten meat of it, and you're going to be competitive with these teams as I look forward to it.
7: Yep.
9: So, these are teams that are not totally out of your league, so, it's going to... It's going to be time to regroup, and this one got out of hand early, so you got to take away some things, but you just got to flush this one down.
7: Well, Notre Dame was left out of the college football playoff last season. I think they've come into the year with something to try to prove. You look at the toughest game on their schedule. It's probably their home game against Miami coming up later in the season.
9: Yeah.
7: But you look at that schedule, and there's really no reason the Irish can't go 12-0 this year.
9: Until that Miami game, I fully expect them to run the table, and nobody really scares you coming up. So that'll be a good matchup. Miami has a very good quarterback, and they've got some talent back from that playoff team last year that went into the semifinals. So, the final.
7: One thing they'll hit you with, they got speed. They can run.
9: Oh, you bet.
7: So they will test this Notre Dame defense.
9: Mark Fletcher is a heck of a running back.
7: Yep.
9: And they can run. You're right.
7: Well, the Boilermakers will get the Illini next week.

0: try to get you back on ready to go.
1: Well, both teams with a lot of second-teamers out there. Marcus Freeman is about to go to 47-12 in his fifth year as the Irish head coach. As the Boilermakers have a 2nd-and-8 here at the 48-yard line. 2 minutes to play. They bring a man in motion. That's Jesse Watson. Trips to the right-hand side, and here's an inside handoff to Harris, trying to bounce it to the outside. He's at midfield. He's at the 45. He's got a first down into Notre Dame territory. Ethan Long on the stop. They'll put him out right at the 44, and that's what he needed for the first down.
0: Well, Antonio Harris is such a good story, one of the great leaders on this team, and had a big play last week with the fake punt and, you know, made a great effort there. He's a starter on 4 different teams in special, and that's a guy who's taking his role on and
1: yes,
0: and just showing great competitiveness and leadership.
1: 2 receivers to the wide right-hand side. Chuba brings him out 1st and 10 at the Irish 44. Harris offsets to the right-hand side. Chuba to throw on 1st down. Throws it over the middle. Pass is caught. And that is B.C. Owens with his first catch as a Boilermaker. Mark Zachary the 4th on the stop. But that's a 9-yard completion from Evans Chuba to B.C. Owens. And now Brandon Kinsey has checked in as another wide receiver for Purdue.
0: Yeah, good to see B.C. Owens getting his first catch. Much ballyhooed from Penn and had some good numbers there. And everybody was excited about his size and ability to catch a football. Good to see him make his first catch.
1: 2nd down and 1 at the 35. Purdue's going to have to hurry up a little bit to try to get this thing going with 1:20 to play. There's another pass over the middle. That time into traffic, and B.C. Owens can't come down with it. As Evans forced that one into a double team, and that'll be a 3rd down and 1 as it was Cole Kaya on the coverage for the Irish.
0: A little bit preconceived there by Evans. He's got to read that out, and you got to realize that tight coverage can go to the flat.
1: 3rd down and 1 at the 35. Here's a handoff inside. Harris with the 1st down at the 30-yard line. That'll stop the clock with 1:14 to play.
0: Good blocking that time at the point of attack, and a nice push, nice gain there to get the 1st down.
1: Gordy Sulstead, another Irish legacy, with the 1st down run for Purdue to the 30. Clock moving again with 1:05 to go. Purdue trailing 49-3, trying to get the ball into the end zone for the first time today. Chuba looking to throw. Chuba throws to the far sideline. Pass is incomplete, and there's our first flag of the game against the Irish. It comes with 57 seconds to go.
0: Yeah, wow.
1: A celebration as Mark Zachary is going to be whistled for a pass interference call.
0: Yes, very physical against B.C. Owens.
2: Defense for 24. 15-15.
1: All right. So now the Boilermakers are in the Case IH red zone. This trip brought to you by the team on top at Case IH. So 1st and 10 at the 15. You've got 2 timeouts. You got 57 seconds. So the clock really no longer a factor. And the Boilermakers again trying to get in the end zone for the first time today. Puccinelli is in there. He's as a wing to the right-hand side. 2 receivers to the wide right. Chuba claps his hands. He's back. Evans looking. Now he's going to scramble. He's going to be sacked. Back at the 19. Purdue will take a timeout, I think. Maybe. Nope. Clock's still moving. That was Logan Thomas on the sack. That is their 6th sack of the day.
0: I thought Brandon Kinsey may have had some space. He had inside technique against him on the corner, and maybe give him a look, but the pocket caved in.
1: Here's a pass complete. Oh, big hit. Big hit on Jesse Watson, who pounces right back up at the 14. Purdue's not stopping the clock here with 20 seconds. Chuba brings him up on a 3rd and 9 at the 14. Clock is moving with 10 seconds. Might as well throw it to the end zone here, boys. There is a pass to the end zone, and it's caught! Touchdown, Boilermakers, with 6 seconds to play. And it's B.C. Owens with his first touchdown as a Boilermaker.
0: Well, you thought this guy would be a great red zone threat, and Evans Chuba throws it to him just inside the goal line, and a heck of a back shoulder throw for the touchdown, and B.C. delivers with the score.
1: That's the first touchdown that Notre Dame has given up in the second half in its first 4 games, and it comes with 6 seconds to go. And now Jacobo Echevarria Lozano will attempt the point after. Well, it makes it feel a little bit better.
0: A little better.
1: A little bit better. Yeah, Purdue had the ball for more than 35 minutes in this game today, as the extra point is up

0: And good. Go for an extra point on the field and in your future. With the Degree Plus program from the College of Liberal Arts, you can earn 2 degrees in just 4 years. So B.C. Owens, who had a terrific career at Penn, was an all-first-team Ivy Leaguer. He gets the touchdown catch there against Zachary, and he gets the Boilermakers in the end zone for the first time with just a few seconds to go. 49-10, Notre Dame.
1: He really used his body.
0: Yes, he did.
1: Just like blocking out for a rebound, and BC at 6'4", about 220, and he's a good target, so hopefully that'll give him some more playing time opportunity as we go forward. A lot of guys are getting looks here, and a lot of guys have delivered. It's just been not enough to keep with the Irish.
0: And that is the first touchdown pass of Evans Chuba's career. Jonas Walton is deep for the Irish, as Seth Turner will kick it away. So 49-10. As Turner will kick it away. Well, the fans that have stayed to the bitter end were rewarded. 10 plays, 75-yard drive, took 3:59 off the clock. Talking about great clock management as Turner sails it through the end zone, and now Notre Dame will bring up to the 25, and I would assume the Irish will take a knee, and that will end it. Special teams guy, fellas.
1: Yeah, I know.
0: I'm all for enthusiasm.
1: Yeah, but
0: come on now.
1: Check the scoreboard.
0: Come on now.
1: Yeah.
0: Let's just run off the field and get this one over with. I would think Notre Dame will go victory formation here. They might run a play, maybe, but it looks like they're gonna run their victory formation. So,
1: well, 14-10 second half. So
0: yeah.
1: Don't feel too bad.
0: Yep, yep. It could have been a lot worse.
1: It could have been a heck of a lot
0: worse. We've seen it be a lot worse.
1: Yeah.
0: 2 years ago, it was a lot worse. Noah Grubbs is going to take a knee. He does, and that's it. It is all over here at Ross-Ade Stadium. Our final score this afternoon on a beautiful late September day is Notre Dame 49, Purdue 10. We'll have our Boilermaker postgame show, plays of the game, comments for head coach Barry Odom after this. This is Boilermaker football on the Purdue Global Sports Network from Learfield.
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1: Welcome to the postgame program. I'm Rob Blackman, your host. We thank you for sticking with us here. The final score this afternoon from Purdue's Ross-Age Stadium is Notre Dame 49, Purdue 10. Notre Dame Fighting Irish stay undefeated now 4-0 on the season. They came into the afternoon ranked third in the country. The Boilermakers fall to 1-3 and now look ahead to the next game on the schedule, which is next Saturday at Illinois to play for the Cannon. The Shillelagh Trophy stays in possession of the Irish. They have now won 11 straight against our Boilermakers. Let's take a listen to a couple of the second half highlights for Purdue and Notre Dame. It was 35-0 going into the halftime locker room, a second quarter that was dominated by Notre Dame. 4 second quarter touchdowns by the Irish allowed them to expand their lead 35-0 going into the halftime break. Purdue comes out of the second, comes out to start the second half and makes a play defensively. It's just the second takeaway of the season for the Boilermakers, but it's one they desperately needed. Charles Correa here with an interception for Purdue on what was Notre Dame's first possession of the third quarter.
16: Carr throws to the
17: inside. It's intercepted. Charles Correa with the pickoff at the 31-yard line. Charles Correa with his first career interception, and the Boilermakers with their second takeaway of the season.
1: Both of those takeaways have been interceptions. This one sets up Purdue nicely. As you heard Tim say, the ball at the 31 of Notre Dame. Purdue does drive the ball inside of the five, actually has a fourth and goal from the four, but cannot convert and turns the ball over to the Irish. Notre Dame starting from inside their own four-yard line. A three and out has, again, the Purdue defense better in the third quarter. That sets up a short punt. Purdue takes the ball at the 50-yard line and is able to put the ball in a position where at least they can come away with some points. Jacobo Echevarria Lozano with this 48-yard field goal.
16: Ball is down. Kick is up. And the kick is
17: good. Jacobo Echevarria Lozano with a career best from 48. And with 4:10 to play in the third quarter, the Boilermakers are on the board. It is Notre Dame 35, Purdue 3.
1: How about the freshman, Echevarria Lozano? He's only missed one field goal all season long. 35-3, as you heard Tim say. That is where the score remains going into the fourth quarter. Notre Dame gets themselves onto the scoreboard for the first time in the second half when they get a 2-yard touchdown reception from Cooper Flanagan to make it 41-3, 90 seconds into the fourth quarter. The Irish add the extra point, making it 42-3. Then the two teams exchange punts. Notre Dame now once again with a football with less than 5 minutes remaining, scoring with a Matt Jeffrey touchdown reception that caps a 7-play drive to push the lead out to 49-3. That's with just 4:05 to go in the game. But the Boilermakers taking the ball over at their own 25-yard line, able to score their one and only touchdown of the game with just 6 seconds remaining, has the transfer from Penn, a first-team All-Ivy League performer, B.C. Owens, gets his first-ever touchdown catch as a Boilermaker on this reception here that capped off a 10-play drive.
16: Brings him up on a third and nine at the 14. Clock is moving with 10 seconds. Might as well throw it to the end zone here, boys. There is a pass to the end zone. It is caught. Touchdown, Boilermakers, with 6 seconds to play. And it's BC Owens with his first touchdown as a Boilermaker.
1: That was just with the 6 seconds remaining. You heard Tim mention there. It ends up wrapping up the scoring after the extra point was good. It's our final, Notre Dame 49, Purdue 10. Still plenty to come here on the postgame program, including the thoughts of head coach Barry Odom. His postgame comments will be presented by Purdue Federal Credit Union. This is Boilermaker Football on the Purdue Global Sports Network from Learfield.
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1: American band performing downstairs as we join you from the press box. I'm Rob Blackman. In a moment, we'll talk to Purdue head coach Barry Odom. The final today is Notre Dame 49, Purdue 10. Purdue 1-3 on the season. Notre Dame improves to 4-0. 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Tim Newton joining me here in the press box alongside alongside Mark Herman. Purdue just 40 yards of rushing offense today, gentlemen. Now, keep in mind, in college football, sack yardage counts against that number, but even that being told, 31 rushes for 40 yards. You mentioned it, Mark, in your pregame keys to the game. Had to be able to run the football if you wanted to have any chance.
0: Yeah, you had to be balanced up today. We knew how good the secondary was and the rush, and you just couldn't rely on Ryan Brown to make a lot of yards in the passing game, even though it's been a good start to his season. But you really had to strike some balance in that rush attack, and really felt Femme hopefully was healthy this week, but weren't a lot of opportunities early on in the game. Got some nice 4, 5, 6 yard gains to move the football a little bit, keep the chains moving, but you know, overall that strength of the Notre Dame defense just kind of wore the rushing game down, and not a lot of productivity. And then you throw in the sacks and longer yardage situations, just a tough time to get any yardage on the ground.
1: And look, that Notre Dame defense, Tim, you said it in the broadcast. We're not going to see a better defense than that all year, I don't think.
2: No, and I'm going to, you know, when we talk to Barry here in a couple of minutes, you can't get behind the sticks on them. And you look at back in that first half, Purdue's moving the ball, and they get a procedure penalty.
1: Right.
2: And so instead of first and 10, you're first and 15. The next play is a 7-yard gain. That should be a 2nd and 3. Now it's a 2nd and 8. It's a whole different series. You can't get behind the sticks against a defense that's this good. And then you get down to the point where you lose a couple of offensive linemen.
1: Right.
2: Purdue, for that large part of that second half, is playing with 3 true freshmen on the offensive line against Notre Dame. That's not a good combination.
1: I suppose if you're looking a long term, you say, hey, this is good experience for those guys. They're going against the top, one of the top defenses in the nation. They're having to do it as true freshmen. The problem is, in the here and now, it still stings.
2: Yeah, and you hope you can get these guys back, because you need to get your offensive linemen back. You've got a game next week. Illinois is a good team, but I don't think Illinois is a team they've been the last couple of seasons. And that's a game that, man, you feel like you got a shot to go over there and win, but
0: boy,
2: you got to get healthy.
0: You do. You got to have all hands on deck for that one, and be able to put up a great effort in every phase. And because you do match up, they've given up some points just like Purdue has. You know, they're a quality defense and a quality program under Brett Bielema, but nothing out of the range of what Purdue can do to compete over in Champaign. So you got to get your minds together, get back healthy. You got to point forward. You cannot look back, and it's been a tough stretch here, but it's all, you've got a lot of football ahead of you, a lot to play for, and these guys can still do some good things the rest of this season, so it's just time to learn from your mistakes and push it forward.
1: 6 quarterback sacks for Notre Dame, 4 of them on Ryan Brown, 2 on Evans Chuba. I mentioned this at halftime. Purdue had only given up 7 sacks all season. They give up 6 in the game here today against Notre Dame. They really were able to bring the rush, and you said it too, Tim, I thought earlier in the broadcast. I know you said this. It looked like at one point Ryan Brown was getting a little bit of happy feet. He was, because he was under duress for most of this game.
2: What Notre Dame does is they bring a lot of pressures, but they bring it from different places. And after a while, and Mark, you can tell this as a quarterback, you start to see ghosts after a while.
0: Yeah, you start to get a little nervous, wondering where that pressure's coming from, and sometimes you just got to trust your protection, but today it kind of faltered on him, and therefore you start, you know, seeing things that maybe aren't there, and you start moving your feet and moving outside the pocket, maybe when you don't have to. Sometimes you do, and you're forced out, but it just makes it tough on a quarterback to sit in there, be decisive, and, you know, you're waiting for guys to come open. A lot of times today it wasn't happening, and they weren't getting the separation like they've had in prior weeks.
1: You know, one stat I thought was interesting at halftime, time of possession was Purdue 19, 11 minutes for Notre Dame, which going into the game, you'd have said, hey, all right, halftime, right, we've had the ball 19 minutes. Yep. Good things are probably happening. You're down 35-0.
2: Purdue ran 10 more plays today. They ran 68 plays compared to 58. They had the ball for 35 minutes and 16 seconds compared to 24-44. But the average yards per play is much in Notre Dame's favor. They're 7.7 per play, Purdue 3.2. A lot of that goes back to the sacks. You had 6 sacks for a loss of 46 yards. And Yeah, time of possession can be deceiving sometimes if you give up big. And that was the other problem. I thought the defense at times today, Mark, was okay. Too many big plays still given
1: up. Yeah, too many big plays. A lot of guys running free in the middle of the field, and you got to get that short up because everybody watches film and everybody wants to duplicate what's been successful. So you got to clean those things up. You know, disguise your coverages. Sometimes you go one high. Sometimes you go too high. But you can't afford to let guys run free into the secondary.
3: With that, let's check in with Purdue head coach Barry Odom. He joins us now from the Boilermaker locker room.
2: Barry, we were just talking here on the postgame show about the fact that in the first quarter, you're able to stay kind of on schedule offensively and get some drives going. Once you got behind the sticks, though, it gets awfully, awfully tough against this defense, doesn't it?
4: Yeah, they're really good, and we knew that going into it. We had to be productive on first downs, and you know, weren't able to do that. And you know, credit to them, they're really good. They're a playoff team. We're not, and you got to find a way to overcome those things. And then we ended up for most of the game playing with three true freshman offensive linemen, and I thought they battled, and they'll learn from it. We'll be better for it, and hopefully get guys back. And then now the push happens, getting back into Big Ten play, and. Got to correct mistakes and not going to sit around and ever, woe is me, nobody cares. We got to get better, and we will.
2: On the defensive side, the defense had its moments today, but Mark and I were just talking. Every once in a while, you give up that big play, and it just kind of, at the wrong time, you would give up that big play and lose the momentum that you had.
4: Yeah, we were short in our deep middle run-through player in cover two. You've got to have that. And they got behind us three times, which, you know, if you can't get a guy to run the deep middle and cover two, then you're going to be short in the seams. And, you know, it's a number of things. Pass rush, rerouting, zone drops, deep middle run through, the principles of what it's supposed to be. And it's not just one guy. We did some better things. There's no question on that side. We'll keep building on it. We know we've got a long ways to go. We got the right guys to go do it. I believe in Coach Kane, and I believe in the defensive staff to find a way to put us in position to go play winning ball moving forward.
2: We like the aggression very early on. You went for it on fourth and four on a fake punt. And, you know, if you're going to go down against a good team, go down blazing. And you thought you had something that came up a yard short. But, boy, if you get that, it might flip things around there in the first quarter.
4: Well, you've got to take your chances and calculate it. And also, we felt good about the play. If we would have had one block that he's, you know, his eyes are on the front side instead of the back side, I think we would have got it. But really good play design. They made a play. We came up short. And we got to give ourselves a chance to go play winning football and be aggressive in those moments. We came up short this week.
2: Finally, got to give kudos to your freshman kicker, Okogo Echevarria-Lozano, had a career-best 47-yarder today. He is 8-for-9 this season, and I think that you really couldn't ask for much more out of your true freshman.
4: Doing a great job. He's got a lot of talent, and then now in-game shows composure. He's got a really high competitive spirit, and certainly glad we got him.
2: Coach, let's get healthy this week and go over and take that cannon back next week. Good luck against the Illini.
4: Thank you.
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13: And a pleasant good afternoon, my friends. One more time for me across the great state of Indiana. I'm Brian Helsworth, live in studio with your final Big Ten Top 25 Scoreboard Update, brought to you by the beautiful Union Club Hotel right in the heart of West Lafayette. Number 3, Notre Dame beating Purdue. Final score at Ross 8. It was 49-10. The final score there. Purdue scoring a late touchdown in the game. I'll send you live back to Rob here in a couple of moments. Elsewhere in the Big Ten, Indiana played last night. They got all they could want. Number 5, Indiana and Northwestern. Aiden Childs accounted for 3 touchdowns. Hoosiers win it 29-23 in the ballgame. Josh Hoover, workmanlike, the Indiana quarterback. He gets it done. 19 of 29, 201 yards to the air, and a touchdown.
15: I take that back. Trevor Gibbs, and here's the front of the end zone. Touchdown! Nick Marsh cuts it right up inside. What a terrific throw by Josh Hoover. Got him at the back of the end zone before he could step out of it. And Indiana's got 6 on the board.
13: That's how it sounded on the Hoosier Network from Learfield. Don Fisher there on the call. Number 5, Indiana wins yet again. Kirk Cignetti getting it done down in Bloomington. Number 7, Ohio State, Illinois. The Eliebuck trophy, if you will. Jonathan Smith in this game for the Buckeyes. 12 catches, 217 yards. He had 4 touchdowns. Number 7, Ohio State pounding Illinois in the big noon kickoff game. 42-19 was that final score.
27: Sand with a snap. Looking throws quickly. Right corner of the end zone. Jeremiah Smith in the air. Grabs it for a score as Jeremiah Smith outfought the defender who was trying to get up there to grab the football. But it ends up in the hands of Jeremiah Smith. A trio of touchdown passes. Sand to Smith. And Ohio State, thanks to that pass into the right corner of the end zone, has a 20-7 lead.
13: Paul Keels there with a call from Learfield. The Buckeyes now 3-1, 1-0 overall in the Big Ten. Jonathan Smith will be playing on Sundays. The question is when. He's probably ready to go right now. He's that good of a receiver. Number 17, Iowa. Number 18, Michigan at the Big House. 10-7, Wolverines leading at third quarter. Iowa special teams getting it done. A big kick return.
15: Braden Jackson comes up the far hash. Now he breaks free. And it's a foot race to the end zone. 30, 25, 20, 15, 10, 5, touchdown. Touchdown, Iowa.
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13: Gary Dolphin there with a call from Learfield. Rutgers over Howard, 58-7. The Scarlet Knight running back Antoine Raymond, 16 carries, 140 yards, three scores in Piscataway.
16: Second down and two for Rutgers. Raymond the call. Raymond slowly lets the play develop and then explodes into the end zone for the Rutgers touchdown on a 13-yard touchdown run.
13: Chris Carlin with a call from the Rutgers Sports Network in Learfield. Rutgers wins it again 58-7. Number 13, Penn State leading Wisconsin. Physical game first quarter, 3-0. UCLA beating Maryland 54-3. The Bruins 4-0, first time since 2022. Oregon USC, a top 20 matchup tonight. Nebraska, Michigan State, 3-0. Sparty up right now first quarter. Minnesota, Washington tonight playing late on Fox. It'll be 11 o'clock kickoff. You stay up to watch, you'll probably be on the air till about 3 or 4 in the morning. Top 25, a couple of quick scores. Number 1, Texas beating number 14, Tennessee, 20-17. It looks like Florida folks is back. They now lead Ole Miss, number 4 in the country, 17-6 at halftime. Purdue falls to number 3, Notre Dame, 49-10. I'm Brian Houseworth, brought to you by the great folks at the Union Club Hotel. Let's send you back right now to Ross-Ade Stadium in West Lafayette. The final time for me tonight. Take it away, Rob Blackman.
3: All right. Brian, thank you, and a happy birthday to you. The final score, 49-10, Notre Dame over Purdue. Boilermakers 1-3, up next, Illinois, next Saturday. A couple of final numbers in this one. Notre Dame, 444 yards of offense, Purdue, 218. Notre Dame was 3 of 8 on third down. Purdue was 8 of 18 third down conversions. Notre Dame went 4-for-4 in the red zone. Purdue 1 of 2 red zone scoring opportunities. The quarterback comparison, we're talking about the starters only here. C.J. Carr for Notre Dame, 14 of 22, 237 yards, 3 touchdowns, 1 interception. He was not sacked. Purdue's Ryan Brown, 18 of 28, 111 yards, no touchdowns, no interceptions. He was sacked 4 times. Notre Dame's third in the country. They're now 4-0. Purdue falls to 1-3. Our final thoughts when we come back to Ross-Ade Stadium. This is Boilermaker Football postgame on the Purdue Global Sports Network from Learfield.
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3: From Purdue's Ross H. Stadium, where today it's third-ranked Notre Dame beating Purdue 49-10. Big thank you to Stephen Scott. He was our in-studio audio engineer this afternoon. Thank you to George Bowes, our audio engineer on site here in West Lafayette. Thank you to Brian Houseworth for providing the scoreboard updates. We thank Aaron Newton serving as our spotter this afternoon. We thank Alan Karpik, who was our in-booth statistician. Thanks to Kelly Kitchell. He's our sideline reporter. Thanks to the All-American Mark Herman for providing his color commentating. For the voice of the Boilermakers, Tim Newton, I am Rob Blackman, inviting you to join us next Saturday from Champaign, Urbana, the land of Lincoln, Illinois, and Purdue. Again, an odd start time for that one, fans. 4:15 Eastern, 4:15 for the kickoff. Our pregame show will begin at 3 o'clock next Saturday, right here on these same Purdue Radio Network stations. Again, the final this afternoon from Ross Age Stadium, Notre Dame 49, Purdue 10. 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
5: Smiled. So it was a strange kind of thing being at this Yankee game, because I don't get to go very often, and I was looking around and I was like, this isn't the Yankee games of my childhood. This is weird. Yes. There's a woman over there. She's dressed in a dress eating sushi. I was like, wait a minute. This isn't a baseball game. They did no roll call. Every player's got a beer. George Steinbrenner would be losing his mind. And I was kind of feeling bad about it. I was like, you know what? I don't know if I want to be here anymore. And I walked up to the concession stand to get myself a beer, get my son a pretzel. And the guy goes, and he points at me. And he goes, hey. I go, hi. And he's like, all right, so that's a beer and a pretzel. I said, yeah. And he comes back and he hands me two of those souvenir cups with ice cream.
7: Wow.
5: And I was like, I didn't order this. And he goes, love the show. Wow.
22: That's that New York
5: and
22: market.
5: Stu,
7: that is special. Yes.
5: Stu?
7: Yeah.
5: I didn't walk back
7: right
5: to my seat after that.
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5: Because if all the years I've been doing this,
7: right,
5: for it to culminate in me getting a free ice cream,
7: yes,
5: for me and my son,
7: worth
5: in
7: it
5: front of him,
7: yeah,
5: it's been worth it.
7: Your son's never been, yeah, so impressed.
22: And you know for sure that guy's a listener of the show because he gave Mikey ice cream.
7: Yes. Well, no, I thought there was going to be a punchline like, hey.
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8: 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Fourth quarter, there's about a minute 15 left. All they need is one good completion to get in the field goal range. Three and out. I mean, and that's not a knock at the Jets. Like, you got Jordan Love. Three and out. And I've said this before. Dave Wannstedt, you can lose games, can't lose a locker room. Right now, to be this bad on the offensive side of the ball, don't tell me it's just the O-line. It's the head coach. I think they've lost their room. It's year eight for Matt LaFleur. In the last couple of years, the only reason the Packers made the playoffs, and I like LaFleur, was because they extended the number of teams that make the playoffs. They have felt like they have slightly regressed in the last 2 years. 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
10: If I'm a Green Bay Packers fan, if I'm a Green Bay Packers coach, if I'm a Green Bay Packers player, I'm very concerned about where we are currently.
11: I think the concern's becoming concerning for Matt LaFleur. This has not worked out the way they had hoped. You know, and to your point, LeVar, about the comments Matt LaFleur made about Jordan Love, it's early in the season, but I don't know what the hell he was talking about.
12: There was a lot of conversation about whether or not he was going to be back because they ended up giving him a new deal, but it took, I think, a little bit longer than a lot of people expected it to. And yeah, I think he would have been a lame duck coach going into his final year. But if this thing goes really sideways, I mean, what's to say that there's not a move that's made?
6: Two Pros, LeVar Arrington, Brady Quinn, and a Cup of Joe, Jonas Knox. 6 a.m. Eastern, 3 a.m. Pacific on Fox Sports Radio. 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
31: 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I'm Carmen Vitale. That's Tracy Sandler. And I just spent the commercial break watching the video of Justin Verlander and his daughter and his family, his wife, Kate Upton, with their son. 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But football is back. 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And our wonderful producer, Brandon, is going to lead us through.
32: Let's do it. We'll start with the Rams and Broncos. The Rams are favored by 2.5 on Underdog, and they're at Mile High Stadium. What do you guys think? Carmen, you want to go first?
31: I don't buy it. I don't buy it. I think that Denver has figured some things out. I'm going with the Broncos.
33: I, too, am going with the Broncos for all the reasons Carmen just said.
32: I hope the Broncos win as a Niners fan, but that's a separate conversation. Dallas versus Baltimore, Rio de Janeiro. There's been a lot of talk about the field, but Baltimore's favored by 3.5. Who you guys got?
33: I'm going to go Baltimore on this one. I think that they're better than what we saw last week, and I trust their defense.
31: I just saw a video of those field conditions too, and it really does look nearly unplayable. I actually saw it on Underdog's Twitter account. They posted a video, they reposted a video, and I'm just, I don't know. And if the field is that bad, who do I trust more to run the football? It's Derrick Henry and the Baltimore Ravens, so I'm also going Ravens.
32: All right, then we got Minnesota, Tampa Bay, Minnesota, -2.5 on Underdog. What do you guys think there?
33: Well, I had picked Tampa Bay early in the week, but Carmen has convinced me that they're going to lose, so I'm now going with the Vikings.
31: Whatever. I'm going to do it. You know what? I'm going to take Tampa. They're at home. They have to figure some things out at some point, and maybe they'll be ready for the changeup that I think is going to happen with Brian Flores and this defense, and maybe they'll be able to stop Carson Wentz and whatever this offense is going to do for Minnesota. It being at home in the heat, I'm going to give it to I'm going with my heart. Tampa, the Bucs.
32: There we go. And this is an interesting one. The Bills are favored by 7.5, but it kind of seems like a must win for the Chargers, right, in Buffalo?
31: Yeah, it is, which, again, two games does not a season make. However, Buffalo looks incredible, unstoppable, improbable, all of the things. So it's a big spread. I think I'm still taking it. Buffalo by more than that. I'm going over.
33: Breaks my heart for Jim Harbaugh to start a season 0-3, but I'm going to have to go with the Bills.
32: I think the Chargers are going to win. That's just my...
33: I hope you're right.
32: I think it's going to be a crazy upset.
33: I hope so. I'm all in for it. Let's go.
32: Finally, Philadelphia -3.5 against Chicago. On the road. They're in Chicago, so still -3.5, Philly.
33: I actually think the Bears are going to win this game. I'm going with that. I think the Bears are going to win this game. It's not going to be not scoring 59 points, but I think the Bears... The Eagles almost lost the Titans last week. And they didn't look great. I'm going with the Bears.
31: 3.5 road point favorites. That's crazy to me. But I also think it's probably fair given that you don't know who's starting at quarterback for the Bears. I'm going Philly. Thanks for listening. Same time, same place next week. Bye.
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16: How can a league, the NFL, swimming in alcohol sponsorships and all that alcohol money, lecture anyone about pretend drinking? So I've got Ouija board, urinal cakes, and Fluffy. Apparently the NFL, and I give them credit, they're very powerful, they can determine the contents of a beverage that doesn't even exist. You know how effing powerful you have to be? Do you realize that? That they can determine what a beverage is that isn't even a beverage. Now, we love that they have identified an invisible beer in just seconds over at the NFL, but I guarantee you this weekend on Sunday, there'll be at least one or two games where it takes them no less than 7 minutes to determine whether somebody caught a football inbounds or not. Do they have possession? Do they keep possession all the way till they hit the ground? Let's have an expedited booth review. Well, that won't work. Let's go to the elongated booth review. Also, where's the toxicology report on the imaginary beer? Is there an imaginary beverage unit that the NFL brings in for these kind of things? Imagine if they actually went to a hearing. Now, I guess there's going to be some kind of Zoom thing next week. But imagine explaining at a disciplinary hearing, Mr. Juszczyk, what exactly was inside the invisible container? Well, Your Honor, there was nothing.
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0: In all due respect to Jameis Winston, he is now going to get first team reps. 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